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This is David Ingalls. Has anyone told you today that God loves you and that He has a plan for your life? I have a very important question I want to ask you. If you were to die this very second, do you know for sure, beyond a shadow of a doubt, that you would go to heaven? The Holy Bible reads, "For all have sinned and come short of the glory of God, and for the wages of sin is death, but the gift of God is eternal life through Jesus Christ our Lord." The Bible also reads, "For whosoever shall call upon the name of the Lord shall be saved." I'm a whosoever, and you are too. I want to pray for you. Father God, in the name of Jesus, bless those listening to my voice. Bless their family with long, healthy lives. Make yourself real to them. If they aren't born again, I pray that they receive Jesus as Lord right now. Thank you, Father, in the name of Jesus. Listening ones, if you would like to receive the gift that God has for you, say this prayer after me from your heart. Say it from your lips out loud. Dear Lord Jesus, come into my heart. Wash me and cleanse me. Set me free. Jesus, thank you that you died for me. I believe that you are risen from the dead. I believe that you're coming back again for me. Oh God, fill me with your Holy Spirit. Give me a passion for the lost. Give me a hunger for the things of God. Give me a holy boldness to tell others about Jesus Christ. According to the Word of God and my prayer, I'm saved. I'm born again. I'm on my way to heaven because I have Jesus in my heart. Amen. My brother, my sister, I welcome you to the family of God. Be sure to tell someone about your prayer and get into a Bible teaching church family right away. Always remember, run to God and not from God, because He loves you and has a great plan for your life.

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KNYD, Broken Arrow, Tulsa, Oklahoma. 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KOZO, Branson, Springfield, Missouri. And WOFN, Beach City, Canton, Ohio.

let's just look back over our lives. Everything that the Lord has done.

Hi, this is Tim Jurgensen. I live in Tulsa, Oklahoma, and I listen to KNYD. The Oasis Network has been my Christian radio station since moving to Oklahoma nearly 16 years ago. Oasis starts my day off right minutes after the alarm sounds and soothes my weary mind when I go to sleep. I have Oasis on during my drive times and all day at work as well. Oasis is a source of wisdom and knowledge, laughter, and yes, sometimes tears, as I listen to the ministry programming and interviews. Over the years, I've not only been blessed to be a listener, but also a contributor and support days volunteer. I've made the connection between where I plant my seed and where God most often gives me ears to hear when I need to hear from Him. I've been helped and touched through the music and ministry at Oasis because I've valued Oasis with my resources. An Oasis is defined as a refuge or pleasant change from what is usual, annoying, or difficult. The name aptly applies to this network.

And whatsoever you shall ask in my name, that will I do, that the Father may be glorified in the Son. 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John 14:13-14.

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He came to his own, and his own did not receive him. But as many as received him, to them he gave the right to become the children of God, to those who believe on his name,

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The Lord loves justice and does not forsake his saints. They are preserved forever, but the descendants of the wicked shall be cut off. The righteous shall inherit the land and dwell in it forever.

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But we know that when he shall appear, we shall be like him, for we shall see him as he is. And every man that hath this hope in him purifieth himself, even as he is pure.

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Little children and the aged hand in hand stand all aglow, who were crippled, broken, ruined, now dressed in garments white as snow.

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Gird up the loins of your mind, be sober, and hope to the end for the grace that is to be brought to you at the revelation of Jesus Christ. 1 Peter 1:13.

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1: The Lord spoke to me and told me some things. He said, you'll begin to write with a new anointing. And through the music and through the singing as you minister forth, my anointing will flow out from you. Those who believe that and receive that anointing will be healed in their body. Financial need will be met. Harmony will come to the home. The yoke of bondage will be broken because it's the anointing that breaks the yoke. I'm David Engels, and this is the Hour of Anointing.

0: And what a wonderful word to you and me today, just to know that He is our Lord. And, you know, I was reading Psalm 91 earlier today, and it says in Psalm 91, "He that dwelleth in the secret place of the Most High." It's talking about the person who just stays in consciously the presence of God. "He that dwelleth in the secret place of the Most High shall abide or stake his claim under the shadow of the Almighty." Now, the word Almighty there is our English counterpart for El Shaddai. Shall rest himself and position himself in the shadow of El Shaddai. El Shaddai meaning the many-breasted one, the one who is strong, the strong-breasted one, the one who is more than enough, that we call the God who's more than enough. "He that dwelleth in the secret place," that means in the presence of God, with eyes on God, keeping our eyes on Him. We're looking at Psalm 27 right now and looking at verse 1. Psalm 27, verse 1, "The Lord is my light and my salvation. Whom shall I fear?" I think we could even add almost, "What shall I fear?" also, because He's the same God that would guard us against whom, would guard us against whatever it might be. "The Lord is my light and my salvation. Whom shall I fear? The Lord is the strength of my life. Of whom shall I be afraid?" Look at verse 4. "One thing have I desired of the Lord, that will I seek after, that I may dwell in the house of the Lord all the days of my life, to behold the beauty of the Lord and to inquire in His temple." I like that, to inquire in His temple. Looking at verse 8 then here from chapter 7, Psalm 27, verse 8. "When thou saidst, seek ye my face, my heart said unto thee, thy face, Lord, will I seek." Get caught up with God and not your own circumstances. When I get to looking at me, my, mine, and considering that, then it gives a chance for the enemy to bring loneliness and fear and other products that he has available. And I don't like any of those. I like the peace of God that passes all understanding. I love the presence of God. I love the joy of the Lord. I love the gladness of God. Get caught up with God and not your circumstances. "He that dwells in the secret place of the Most High," that one that keeps their mind on God. I don't mean that you don't have temptation to think about other things. Oh, yes, the thoughts will come, but we don't have to let them stay, because we can control that. We can just move them on out as we turn our mind on God. "Have no fear." We resist fear. We are told to resist the devil, and he will flee from us, and he's the one that brings fear. So we could say, "Fear, I resist you. I resist you, fear, in the name of Jesus." Be confident in Him. That is, be confident in God. That's the one that gives you the strength to be the person that you are and the person you want to be. In times of war or spiritual warfare, get in church and be with God's people. Now, we shouldn't ever be out of church and away from God's people, but I'm just telling you how to get back in where you want to be. Be confident in Him. In times of problem and war, get in church. Be with God's people. There's something about being with somebody else that's got victory that seemed like a little of it rub off on you. You'll see the joy of their countenance, and you'll see that what they're like. I remember just as a young boy, the pastor and his wife, where I was, they were the pastors of the church. I was saved in that church. And a lot of thoughts could come, thoughts that would bring fear to me. And I always wanted to be around the pastor and his wife, because they always talked the word. They had the word of God, and I wouldn't be at their house very long, and I might even arrive at their house, and one may be sitting over here, and one may be sitting on the floor with each of them with a Bible open, talking about the word of God, going over the precepts of God. In times of war or in times of problem, get in church and be with God's people. Oh, look at verse 14 in Psalm 27 now as we turn on my page. "Wait on the Lord. Be of good courage and he shall strengthen thine heart. Oh, I need to hear that today myself. Wait on the Lord. That means think on him in his presence, minister to him with praise and worship, and then get quiet and wait on the Lord. Wait on the Lord, be of good courage, and he shall strengthen thine heart. Wait, I say, on the Lord. Now, I'm quoting that from the scripture. That's not just me saying, repeating myself. I'm just reading from the Word of God, verse 14 of Psalm 27. Don't demand results. Wait until victory comes. Battles are lost because there is sin. Battles are lost because there is presumption. Battles are lost because of unbelief. Battles are lost because of us attacking the brethren or being critical of the brethren. In 2 Chronicles 13, we read about Jeroboam led people into worshiping idols. Abijah stayed true to the Lord. Jeroboam had double the trouble of men, double the number of men and troubles in his life. And God gave the land to them. There were idols in Jeroboam's heart. Jeroboam took on priests and practices after the manner of other lands. But Abijah, establishing his case, the Lord was their God. Jeroboam was on the wrong side, Abijah on the right side. God smote Jeroboam. In 2 Chronicles 13 and 18, we see how that you prevail in everything by relying upon the Lord. Abijah chose victory and won. Jeroboam chose some other area, like idols, for instance, and lost. So let's keep our minds on God. Let's go back to the first things we talked about. Get caught up with God and not your circumstances. Whatever the circumstances are, just turn your eyes away from them. Just look up to God and begin to minister unto him. Have no fear. Be confident in God. Get in church. Get with people who are in God's presence. And you get in God's presence with them and stay in God's presence.
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3: Jesus always said, "Fear not," on every occasion that he appeared to his disciples after he rose from the dead. Almost every occasion, he said, "Fear not, fear not. Let not your heart be troubled, neither be afraid." I don't even believe in heart trouble. Jesus said, "Don't let it be troubled." Now, if he said, "Don't let it be troubled," you can keep it from being troubled. You understand what we're saying? Now, see, there was something wrong here in Job's life. Now, follow us a little bit over to chapter 6. Now, notice Job is saying, "Deliver me from the enemy's hand." Now, he's figured out it's the devil and not God. But he's calling him the Mighty. Now, look at the next verse. "Teach me and I'll hold my tongue." Now, he found out his tongue had something to do with it. "Teach me and I'll hold my tongue. Cause me to understand wherein I've erred." So now he's admitted, "I've missed it somewhere. How forcible are right words?" So he says words had something to do with it. Now take this in the Old Testament. Compare it with the things that Jesus said. "A good man out of the good treasure of his heart bringeth forth good things. An evil man out of the evil treasure of his heart." Now you see, I'm not saying that Job was evil, because the Bible said he was a righteous man or a perfect and upright man. Now you have to understand that the word there in perfect does not mean perfect as we know perfect today. It means he was a sincere man. That's what that word means, sincere, see. And because of a lack of understanding sometimes of the Hebrew word there, we get the idea that he was exactly perfect, so he couldn't have missed it. So God had to do it to him because he didn't miss anything. But you see, Job admitted. He said, "The thing I've greatly feared come upon me. I was not in safety, neither had I rest, yet trouble came." When Proverbs says, if you trust in the Lord and these things, then when you lay down, you sleep would be sweet. And you'd be quiet from fear of evil. Now, you notice then that he's decided there are some things that are wrong. We'll not go into all of the things that Job accused God of, but if you do a study of the book of Job, you'll find out it's just exactly like Dake said. There's 74 accusations that were false accusations that he made. And then go with me over to the 42nd chapter of Job. Verse 1, "Then Job answered the Lord and said, I know that thou canst do everything, and that no thought can be withholden from thee. Who is he that hideth counsel without knowledge? Therefore have I uttered that I understood not." Now notice what Job said. "I've uttered that I understood not." In other words, he said, "I've uttered some things I didn't even understand. Things too wonderful for me, which I knew not. Hear, I beseech thee, and I will speak. I will demand of thee and declare thou unto me. I have heard of thee by the hearing of the ear, and now my eye seeth thee. Wherefore I abhor myself and repent in dust and ashes." Now that's what Job said. He said, "I've flat missed it." Now that's just Arkansas English for what he said. "I flat missed it. I've learned some things that I didn't know. I thought I knew this thing, but I didn't know it." And then you'll notice God said to him, verse 8, "Therefore take unto you now 7 bullocks," he's talking to Job's comforter, "and 7 rams, and go to my servant Job and offer up for yourselves a burnt offering, and my servant Job shall pray for you. For him will I accept, lest I deal with you after your folly, in that ye have not spoken of me the thing which is right, like my servant Job." In other words, Job said, "I've just flat missed it." And these Job's comforters, they had missed it as much as Job had, but they hadn't admitted it. Now notice verse 10. "And the Lord turned the captivity of Job when he prayed for his friends. Also the Lord gave Job twice as much as he had before." Now that's what God did for Job. How many of you have ever heard people talking about the blessing that God did for Job? You hardly ever heard of that. In fact, I never heard it mentioned until I got under the Word of Faith message. They always talked about what God did to take away from Job. In fact, some individuals gave me a set of tapes from a certain individual that had taught a series, and it was called God's Bulldozer Series. And I started listening to it one day at the dinner table while we were eating, and my daughter Annette was there. And she got up and turned it off. She said, "I'll not eat at the same table if you're going to listen to that." And we ended up thanking the fellow very much, but giving his tapes back to him. It started off like this. Job had everything going good for him, but God sent his spiritual bulldozers in and bulldozed down everything that Job had. And he'll do you the same way to make you humble. Now, you know, a fellow like that needs to be taken by 7 or 8 the biggest deacons out to the riverbank, strapped to a tree, pray for him in tongues all night long. He really does. I mean, he needs help and needs it bad. No, what God did for Job was give him twice what he ever had. See, the Bible says you have to recover yourself out of the snare of the devil. We're subject to missing it. We've all missed it at times. It's not a crime to miss it, but it's a crime and a sin not to admit you've missed it and get it right, see? Like Job did. Job said, "I've just flat missed it, and I've uttered things that I didn't know what I was talking about. And I repent." And when he did, why, God gave him twice what he ever had. But you see, the most predominant thing we've heard about Job was the classic thing that he said, "The Lord hath given, and the Lord hath taken away." But you see, that was just Job's assessment of the thing. It wasn't true at all. See, we can find that out, but Job couldn't for a while. It took him a while to understand. See, we can learn some things. This is why the Bible is profitable for reproof, for instruction in righteousness. See, God is a good God. Now, you'll have to admit that under the old covenant, see, there's things happened under the old covenant that wouldn't happen under the new covenant. There's some reason for that. Now, we're going to get into some of those things in some of the other sessions because there's some very valid things in that. You see, under the old covenant, there was no intercessor. God had no man to stand in the gap and make up the hedge. But I'll tell you, we've got a man today. Jesus is our intercessor. So you see, it's the same God, all right, in the old covenant as is the new covenant. But you see, he's operating under different rules. See, the Bible says God changes not. Now see, if you're not careful though, you'll take that. That's a truth, and try to make the truth out of it. And say, well, God always does things the same. No, God doesn't always do things the same. The Bible never did say that. But you see, you'd think that's what it said, because, you know, if you said God changes not, said, well, you know, if God had all these people killed under the old covenant, you know, and all these bad things happened, told Joshua to kill all the people, you know, in Jericho, why then, God's still the same. Yeah, God's still the same, but he's operating under different rules. We're under grace now, not under the old covenant, not under the law, see. They had a limited righteousness under that. And you have to realize the reason for the destruction of those cities under the old covenant is that the human race was polluted. Satan had set out to pollute the lineage, the stock that Jesus was to come from. And God had to stop it. It had to be stopped. They were defiled from their hearts. There were races of giants in the land. Now, I know we get into some things about the giants that is kind of controversial. But now, there was something supernatural about the giants. Normal people don't give birth to giants. They never have. If they had, they would still be doing it today. It was the stock of Satan, and it entered into the earth. And it was to pollute the stock and to stop Jesus from coming to the earth. And God had to stop it. Now see, that'll answer some questions for you, some of the things that happened under the old covenant. And see, people try to drag that stuff over into the new covenant and say, well, yeah, God's a good God, but what about all these people that got killed back there? And he told Joshua to do all this and all. You see, you've got to understand that there's a different situation today. That's why Jesus had such a hard time of convincing people that the loving Heavenly Father, he came preaching a God of love, and all they knew was a God of fiery wrath. that would burn you up in a minute, man, if you got out from under that covenant and allow things to come. And see, they had to allow them to come because it was written in the Word. I mean, it was put out. God had His Word out there. And when they got out there from under that covenant, then those things had to happen. God had no choice. I mean, it wasn't that God was doing it. It's like telling a fella, you know, don't walk out the back door out here. Because, you see, there's a circus train wrecked and there's 5 hungry lions out the door there. They haven't eaten in 7 days. Now, don't go out there because they're hungry. And somebody says, I'm going to go see. You may see all right, but you're not coming back. Then they go out there and get eaten by a lion. They say, look what Brother Capps did. He got that fella killed. Oh, no, I just told him he's out there and told him don't go. And he went out there and got eat up. Wasn't my fault. You see, that's how God got blamed for the things in the old covenant. Well, they're holding up them signs again. I can't believe the time's gone, but I guess it is. Get ready. We're going to continue on rightly dividing the Word. We're going to kick over some more sacred cows, and we're going to deal with some subjects that will answer some more questions for you. Now, some of you say, well, you cleared up some spider webs out of my head. Well, come on back. We're going to kill the spider.
4: 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Now, our offer this week has been offer number 7123. What about Job? More people have had a question about Job probably than any other subject in the Bible. Single CD for $8 plus $3 postage and handling, a total of $11. You see that Job tore the hedge down with fear. Fear will tear the hedge down. Ecclesiastes states that he that breaketh the hedge, a serpent shall bite him. The very accusation that Satan brought against God said, you've hedged Job about on every side and I can't get to him. But he broke the hedge down. Now, in Job chapter 3, Job makes this statement in verse 25. For the thing which I've greatly feared has come upon me. Now, you need to understand this. The thing you fear may come upon you also. Because fear attracts whatever you're afraid of. It's the negative form of faith. So he said, the thing I've greatly feared has come upon me. He didn't just fear, he was highly developed in it. And that which I was afraid of has come unto me. I was not in safety, neither had I rest, neither was I quiet, yet trouble came. Now this is the formula for defeat and troubles and problems with the enemy. To say, I'm not in safety. I don't have any protection, and I don't rest. I worry and fret about everything, and then I complain and talk about the troubles that are coming. That's a formula for defeat. Then in chapter 6, in verse 23, he said, oh, deliver me from the enemy's hand, and redeem me from the hand of the mighty. Now, he's calling the devil the mighty one. Teach me, and I'll hold my tongue. Cause me to understand wherein I have erred. How forcible are right words. Now, that's important. Teach me and I'll hold my tongue. Now he's found out his tongue had something to do with it. I tell you what, folks, you need this. It'll be a blessing to you, and you know 10 people that need to hear it. Well, that's offer number 7123. What about Job?
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9: Well, she said, what do you do? I said, I just walk by faith and not by sight. She said, what do you mean you walk by faith and not by sight? Well, I said, just sit there then and watch me. I moved off of the couch and got a chair and moved it right up in front of her. I mean, our faces wasn't maybe 2 feet apart. I said, I'm going to shut my eyes and pray, but now you watch my face. Right now, I never felt so dead. I never felt so listless. I never felt so unspiritual in my life as I do right now. Amen. But you keep your eyes open and watch. I'm going to shut my eyes just to shut you out, my wife and her woman sister. So I just shut my eyes and I said, oh, Father, oh, I'm so glad I'm saved. I'm so glad I'm born again. I'm so glad I'm in the family of God. I'm so glad that you're my very own Father and I'm your very own child. I'm so glad that I'm washed in the blood of Jesus. The Word of God said, now unto him that loved us and has washed us from our sins in his own blood. I'm blood washed, blood cleansed. Hallelujah. I'm so glad that through the person and power of the Holy Ghost, the Lord Jesus Christ dwells in me. The Scripture said, Christ in you, the hope of glory. Hallelujah. And so you're in me. I'm so glad that God the Father, through the person of the Holy Ghost, indwells me. For God himself said, I'll dwell in them. I'll walk in them. I thank God that the Holy Ghost is in me. For the Bible said, greater is he that's in you than he that's in the world. And the greater one is in me. Praise the Lord. Well, we used to sing a song in Pentecostal circles, and I think it'd be good if we'd go back to some of those. We used to sing a song, anybody ever in Pentecost, used to sing a song, it's bubbling, it's bubbling. And that's the way it feels sometimes, just bubbling up inside you. Hallelujah. When I began to acknowledge and confess he's in me, it's he started bubbling, glory to God, and started bubbling up inside me. Then you begin to feel something, you see. But you had to act in faith first. And to me, it was just like a laughter began to build up in me. And before I knew it, it came out my mouth and I began to laugh. When I began to laugh, see, I had my eyes shut just to shut her out and close everybody around. She said out loud, your expression changed. Your face changed. You don't look like the same person. Your face looks bright. It just lit up. I opened my eyes and said, sure. I stirred him up that was inside me. Paul told him to stir up the gift that's in you. Now I'm feeling fine. Glory to God. She said, can I do that? I said, sure you can do that. Sure you can do that. She began to do the same thing. Say the same thing I said. When she got to the same place, she started laughing just like I did. And her face lit up. Hallelujah. Well, she said, you know, afterwards, she said, I thought maybe, you know, I'd come by here and get you to pray. It might take an hour or two for me to pray through. But said, he is in there all the time, wasn't he? I said, sure he was. I didn't even get to pray with her. Not only did she learn a great spiritual lesson, but that tumor, the other tumor she had, disappeared. Because, you see, now, 3 years later, 3 years later, I was holding a meeting there in Dallas, Texas. And she called, sending in, I didn't even know that she had moved to Dallas. She's a manager of one of the motels there. And she'd called my wife and turned in a prayer request for someone else and made mention of the fact when she came by there 3 years before and told us that other tumor completely disappeared. Doctors couldn't find a trace of it. And she had just in good health going on with the Lord. You see, friends, we, whether it's two of you in agreement, whether it's just you, hallelujah, praying, we walk by faith. It all comes right back to a faith proposition. Faith is based and built on what God said, not what man said. Amen? Has God said it? Will he not do it? Well, thank God he will. Praise God. Let's stand up and thank God for his word. What do you say? Right now, just stand up and thank God for his word. Thank you for your word, Lord. Thank you that we can act upon your holy word, be a doer of the word, walk by faith, not by sight. Hallelujah. Forever thy word is settled in heaven. Glory to God. Glory to God. Praise God. Hallelujah. Thank you, Lord Jesus. Thank you, Lord Jesus. Amen. Hallelujah. Praise God. Now, sit back down a moment. Turn right on over to chapter 21 in Matthew. We'll take just a few more moments here. Matthew chapter 21, and you'll see further what I was talking about. And when the

0: The next word. Believing, you shall receive. Now, if he just hadn't put that word in there, we'd all had it made, wouldn't we? If it had just read, "And all things whatsoever you ask in prayer, you shall receive." Well, all things whatsoever you ask in prayer, you haven't received, have you? I said, have you? No. Now, every one of us have been there. You might as well admit it. There's no use of, skirting facts. We just have to face up to facts. No, all things whatsoever you ask in prayer, believing. Believing. The previous verse said, you'll not only, do what's done to the fig tree, but he said, verily I say unto you, if ye have faith and doubt not, faith and doubt not, ye shall not only do this which is done to the fig tree, but also ye shall say to this mountain, be thou removed, and be thou cast into the sea, and it shall be done. Have faith and doubt not. See, if you doubt, you're not believing. And all things. How many things?
1: All.
0: How many?
1: All.
0: All. All things. Whatsoever ye shall ask in prayer, believing, ye shall receive. Now, here another place is where we miss it. Here is another place where we miss it. You see, we know certain facts concerning God's word on faith, and we endeavor to exercise our faith. Now, first of all, like I said, many times we've agreed with people, prayed with them, and then they've come back to us and said, well, that didn't work. I've said to them, well, if it didn't, and we really agreed, or we're really believing, then Jesus told a lie, because I believed and it didn't work. And again, like we said, I've had people just to speak up, right out of the hearts then, before this talking out of the head, and said, well, I didn't much expect it to happen anyhow. Well, it's not going to happen. But now then, what is it that you're believing for? What does God's word say about it? Now, for instance, when it comes to, you don't have problems. Do you ever notice that? Most of the time, majority, with folks who are just rank out and out sinners who've never been saved, you don't have much problem with them when they come. Because see, Jesus said, him that cometh unto me, I no wise cast him out. In fact, I can't remember it all. In 50 years and past in 12 years of what we'd call a rank sinner when he come to Jesus and have any problems at all. But I'll tell you what, you'll have all kind of problems with what these people that we call backsliders. You know what I'm talking about? Amen. Because you see, you have to move them to that place of believing. They've had an experience and they want to feel again like they did when they had that first experience.
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1: That's right.
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5: Welcome to the CAPS Chapel Broadcast. My name is Annette CAPS, and I am so glad you have joined me today. And as you listen, I pray that the Word of God will come alive in you and you will receive a fresh touch of the Holy Spirit in your life.
6: Lord, let the Holy Ghost come on down. Send him on down. Send
5: but you shall receive down. Power after that the Holy Spirit has come upon you. Tarry at Jerusalem until you receive power from on high. What was the point? It was to receive the power of the Holy Spirit, the bubbling over of the living water that not only satiates your own thirst, but flows to everybody else.
2: Yeah.
5: And did it? Oh boy, did it. So he says again, and this he said about the Spirit, whom those who believe in him were to receive. For as yet the Spirit had not been given because Jesus was not yet glorified. He had to take that blood to the mercy seat in heaven before the Holy Spirit could be poured out.
2: Yes.
5: He had to take it. The second incident was a type of the outpouring of the Spirit at Pentecost, and the Holy Spirit does not need to be stricken.
2: No. Amen.
5: Think about it. Get this. The Holy Spirit does not need to be stricken. The Holy Spirit is a gift. And God told Moses, ask and speak to the rock. Speak. Speak words, speaking in tongues. Are you getting this?
2: Yeah.
5: Speak to the rock and ask for that gift, and it shall gush and flow to you. And this spoke he of the Holy Spirit.
2: That's really good.
7: Hallelujah.
5: Oh, I'm telling you what, if y'all got this way, I'm getting it. Y'all be running out the door. All right. So this gift of the Holy Spirit, as I was driving in today, I was driving along and I was thinking about water. Wonder why. Think about water. And I was thinking about the time when I lived in Montana and I was hiking up in the mountains and there was a stream, these big rocks in the stream, and the water was just gushing, and it was so clean and so pure that it almost had a luminescence to it. I mean, you just wanted to throw yourself down and just gulp it, you know. Of course, having hiked before, I knew that that's not the thing you do because of Giardia and that kind of stuff, you know. But I just thought about it. I waded out into it and I scooped it up in my hand and I even splashed my face on it. My feet were like frozen by the time because it was from the pure snow in the mountains that it melted, maybe even the glaciers, you know, that just melted and it came down and it was pure. And then I went from that, I thought, wow, that was so amazing, such an amazing experience to stand there, that pure, flowing water. Mm-hmm. And then I remembered, I guess it was a documentary that I saw one time. And there was a Native American man trying to teach somebody how to survive in the wilderness. And there was this water that was flowing. And as he knew, you don't really drink out of that unless you have something to purify it, right? So giardia, all kinds of stuff, things happen. So he went back up into the bank of the river where there was the fine rocks and chat, you know, that you find on the edge of the river. If you've ever walked anywhere along a river, you've seen it. And so he started digging a hole. And he dug and he dug down about, 14, 18 inches. He just dug and dug and dug and dug. And water started coming in and filling it up. And he said, "Don't drink that. Drink this." And the guy looked and he said, "Why?" And he said, "Because all of these rocks have filtered all the impurities out of the water. And it looks like you'd want to go drink over there, but," he said, "drink here." And so as I was driving along coming in this morning, and I thought of standing in that river and the pure water and my situation, which was a normal, natural one in the physical world here, right? And I thought of that, all of a sudden it went bang. How the water that flowed out of that rock was purified because the rock purifies the water. And you can be certain that everything you drink from that rock is clean. And everything you drink from that rock cleanses and purifies your body because it is the pure Spirit of God. Jesus said, "Now you are clean through the word that I have spoken to you."
7: Yes.
5: Talk about the washing of the water of the word.
7: Yes, yes.
5: And you see, if you've ever been on a farm, you know that you can go to a pond and there's water there. I see Robert's going, you can see there's water there. But you know what? The cows have been in the water. All kinds of animals have been down there, been in the water, and been down there to drink. Mm. And so there's a difference. If you want to take a bath and be clean, I don't advise you to go down to our cow pond. For obvious reasons. But you see, when you get in that shower, you're under pure, filtered, flowing water. It's not just the stagnant water doesn't clean, even though people are baptized and whatever. But even John baptized in the River Jordan, and there's a flowing, flowing of the water. And so the flowing of the water of the Spirit that's filtered to the rock of Jesus, the Word of God. Wow. Do you get this?
2: Yeah.
5: And let's sew it up with Moses here, because I don't want to leave Moses hanging. It seems terrible that God would not allow him to go into the promised land because he got aggravated. But there was something more at stake here than just Moses making a mistake. If God didn't clearly state somehow that this was wrong, it was a mistake and an accident, then the Word of God would not be pure. Mm. How could we compare that? Because he said, "You did not treat me as holy." Mm. You did not treat me as holy in front of the people. Everything Moses did was a type and a shadow. So now he struck the rock twice. It's a type and shadow of what? And God telling him, neither you or Aaron are going to go into the promised land because you rebelled against me. How did they do that? Well, let's see, what was the word for rebel? To refuse to hear God's word and treat with contempt. Mm. Because God said specifically what you're supposed to do, because it was a type and shadow of the outpouring of the Holy Spirit. if he had spoken to that rock. That was another thing, that at this point, on the second one, all the congregation had gathered. Not just in front of the Sanhedrin, all the congregation had gathered.
2: Yeah.
5: And Paul spoke of it, I believe it was Paul, spoke of it as the church in the wilderness.
2: Right.
5: All the congregation gathered before this rock that was to be spoken to, was showing that everyone would be able to participate and receive the Holy Spirit. And so if God had said, okay, well, that's all right, you just go on, Moses understood what he was getting into, because God called him his friend and God said, I am holy.
2: Mm.
5: I am holy. In other words, what I speak must be obeyed.
2: Mm.
5: What I speak must be taken as being a holy command.
2: Mm.
5: So he knew what he was getting into. So if God had let that just ride, then we'd be sitting there going, well, let's see, struck twice. That's three times total, isn't it? What is that scripture in Hebrews? It said there remaineth no more sacrifice for sins. There's only one sacrifice. Only one sacrifice. Not three, two sacrifices, not three sacrifices.
2: Yeah.
5: And God had to make it very clear that this was not his plan, that he said something else. Or else we'd be sitting around going, well, I think Jesus is going to come back and be crucified twice now. Three times.
2: Yeah. Yeah.
5: The confusion that would have reigned.
2: Yeah. That's good.
5: Because we all go back to the Torah, the five books of Moses.
2: Mm-hmm.
5: And so this is the reason that Aaron, they took him up on the mountain and stripped him of his spiritual attire,
2: mm,
5: to which he ministered, because he rebelled. And Moses, God, he passed. And he didn't get to see. God let him see over into it, but he didn't get to go because of the piercing of the words. Are we back to that? Yeah. Because of the piercing words. He spoke rashly. So I don't want to scare you into thinking that if you speak rashly, you're going to be cast upon a mountain and die. That's not the point of this. The point of this is to understand the rock.
2: Yeah.
5: Who is Jesus? Who is this Jesus the Christ? He is the rock, the Son of the living God, the one through whom waters, pure waters flowed. Hallelujah.
2: Yeah.
5: So, the goal is souls.
2: Yeah.
5: You have satiated your own thirst by drinking of that rock. And now the outpouring of the Spirit has happened. The Spirit is within you. And now that Spirit will pour forth and give water to others. Did you get anything out of this today?
2: Yes.
7: Yeah.
5: Lord, we are standing on holy ground today before you because we recognize and acknowledge that you are whole and complete. There is no shadow of turning in you. There's no evil. You cannot be pierced with evil. Jesus himself was pierced to take all the evil away. Lord, I just ask in the name of Jesus that the anointing of your Spirit would fall upon your people, and that they would not only drink to satiate themselves, but let the living water of God bubble up within us and flow out of our innermost being. Let us be epistles to the world. Let us be the word to the world. Let us be the water to the world. Let us flow in the love of God that's been shed abroad in our hearts by the Spirit that is within us. Well, I trust you have enjoyed our time together today at Capps Chapel. It's important to me to hear from you and know that you are listening on this radio station. 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
1: Are you familiar with what the Bible says in Proverbs 18:21? It says, "Death and life are in the power of the tongue. 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
3: And I want to talk to you this morning again. Our words matter. Everybody say, "My words matter." They really do. Your words, what you say, how you approach life, what you say in life, it really does matter. Proverbs 18:21 says, "Death and life are in the power of the tongue, and they that love it shall eat the fruit thereof." Death and life are in the power of the tongue. Now, do you think this passage here is talking about the muscle, the tissue that's in your mouth, literally the physical tongue? Or is it a metaphor for words? I think he's talking about death and life here is in words. So I know we would say this, death and life are in the power of the tongue, but let's use this phrase, death and life are in the power of words. Death and life are in the power of words. Now, it'd be one thing if it just said life is in the power of words. Or it'd be one thing if it just said death is in the power of words. But the fact that God says death and life are in the power of the tongue, and they that love it shall eat the fruit thereof. This morning, what I just want all of you to realize, you really do have a choice. I know a lot of people view their life as a foregone conclusion. I'm in a sealed universe. I can't break out. I'm kind of in a spiritual caste system. There's like a glass ceiling over my head, and I can't break loose. But that's not what the Bible teaches. The Bible teaches that there is life in the power of your tongue. There's a way out. There's a breakthrough because of your words. So last we just talked a lot about words, and I'm going to quickly recap some of the things that we shared, and then we'll go on from there. Jeremiah chapter 1 and verse number 12, the Amplified says this, the Lord says, "Then said the Lord to me, 'You have seen well, for I am alert and active, watching over my word to perform it.'" So it's very important that I have the word in my life and that the word is just embedded deep in my spirit, because see, God is wanting to watch over his word to perform it. But if there is no word in my life, there's nothing for God to perform. So every one of us, we said this last Sunday, I know we come to church and we got our Sunday best on and all that, but I'm going to tell you, we're dealing with challenges. I deal with challenges. You deal with challenges. And there's things that I'm dealing with and you deal with that they're not going to change. You can't fix spiritual problems with carnal ability. You can't fix a spiritual problem with a carnal mind. You need to fix it in the spirit realm. How do we address these things? We realize God says, "I am alert and I'm active and I'm watching over my word to perform it." Now, what is the language? The language of heaven. You know, when Sharon and I went to the Czech Republic, I was pretty aggressive. And Pastor Earl, I got these phrase books. I'm thinking I'm going to learn some Czech. I'm figuring I've already mastered Spanish, so let's move on, right, to the Czech language. And, you know, I would find myself going, you know, they would talk. And, I mean, you would even go to the grocery store. You know how with Spanish words you can pick out. So there's a lot of overlapping similarities. I mean, there's like no similarities. There's too many consonants, not enough vowels, you know, and you're looking at all this. And, you know, the language of heaven is faith. If you refuse to learn that language, you're going to be on the outside. And it's frustrating if you're somebody's talking a language and you don't, not familiar with the language, you just feel like you're cut off. I didn't set it up that way. For by grace are you saved through faith. You receive the Holy Spirit through faith. Water baptism is a step of faith. The just shall live by faith. How do I live my life? I should be living by faith. I should be trusting God on a daily basis and living by faith. This morning, I just want us to get across what happens when we speak the word of God. We talked about Romans 10:17 last week. So then faith comes by hearing and hearing by the word of God. Why do your words matter? Because see, faith comes by hearing and hearing by the word of God. Faith comes by hearing. Now, you need to hear yourself speak the word of God. Faith comes when you hear yourself speaking the word of God. For us, a lot of times we think of, well, I'm going to pray for certain things that God will do things. But a lot of times we're praying about things that in the eyes of God, he's already done it. And I was trying to think, how do I illustrate this? And this is an illustration. I hope it rings true. You know, I didn't get married until I was 35 years old. I wanted to get married. I prayed about getting married. I prayed, you know, God, and I mean, okay, I'm trusting you, Lord. God had a plan, and he worked it all out. But then once I got in covenant, how many know after I got in covenant, I quit praying to get married? I don't pray now to get married. I just pray, Lord, help me grow in this marriage. Help me to mature in this marriage. Help me to develop in this marriage. And that's the way it is. When you get in covenant with God, sometimes we're praying for things in the eyes of God. He's already given it to us. And I was trying to think, how do I communicate, you know, what we have in Christ? And I just went through the alphabet, you know, A, B, C, D, E, F, G. And I was thinking of all the past tense words that are in the New Testament. For example, God says we are accepted, past tense. God says, past tense, we are blessed. He says we are cleansed. We are delivered. We have been enlightened. We have been freed. We have been gifted of God. We are healed. He has imputed into us his righteousness. You know, we have justification. We are justified. We are kept by the power of God. We are loved. You know, I'll just skip through. We are ordained. We have been perfected. We have been qualified. We have been redeemed, past tense, saved, sanctified, sealed, strengthened. We have been translated out of darkness into the kingdom of light. What I'm trying to say is so many of the things that we pray about in the eyes of God, he's already done it. And it's no different than marriage. Once you get married, the focus is not now to pray about your, to pray, do get married as much as it is to pray, Lord, help me grow in this marriage. Why do I keep speaking the word of God? It's not, Lord, do it as much as, Lord, I thank you that you've done it. Help me to grow in my knowledge of redemption. Help me to grow in who I am in Christ. Help me to grow in these things. So faith comes by hearing and hearing by the word of God. Now you need to talk to the mountains of life. Yeah, I'm a pastor, but you know, if I go to get my car worked on at Hibdens, I don't walk around the store shaking. My name's Pastor Tom. I just sit down and listen to people. And it's, you get a lot more information if they don't know you're a pastor. Okay. You know, it's interesting. People talk to mountains all the time. They do. They talk about how rebellious their kids are. They're talking about the mountain. They're talking about how horrible things are. They're talking about how unfair people are and how horrible things are, the government is, and all this. You know, people are talking to their mountain all day long. But see, God's not telling you to talk about the mountain or talk to it in the negative way to help establish it. God says, speak to the mountain from the standpoint of get out of here in the name of Jesus. Every demonic power, get out of here in the name of Jesus. You know, I'm thinking of this story. We were sleeping, and we live in the city. There's still raccoons, or not so much raccoons. We get like skunks and possums in our neighborhood. I remember one night, dog started barking, and he's barking real loud, and I'm thinking, what's going on? And so, you know, you're kind of half asleep. I run out to the sliding glass door, and I'm looking out the sliding glass door, and it's a possum. And have you ever seen a possum's teeth? They're ugly. Anyway, so he's sitting there, and he's up against our sliding glass window. And about that time, Sharon gets up, and Sharon, Tom, you need to get that possum out of here. Well, I'm looking at that little, you know, him like that. So I go through the garage to get a shovel or something. I can't remember all the details, but Anyway, I went out there. Well, that possum was, I thought, well, he's died. Must have had a heart attack or something. You know, he's gone. But he was playing possum, right? And then eventually the next morning, he is gone. He just conveniently played possum. Here's what I want to say. You know, a lot of our problems, they're lying dormant. And we think, okay, you don't bother me. I won't bother you. The devil is come to steal, kill, and destroy. And what you don't deal with is going to come back to haunt you. I have no alternative. I've got to speak God's word. I've got to rebuke the devil. Give no place to the devil. Ephesians 4, 27. The Bible says there can't even be a hint of immorality in you. Not even a hint of it. So live above reproach and shut every door on the devil and realize that a lot of people are talking to the mountain that don't even believe in talking to the mountain. You shouldn't talk about how rebellious your kids are. You ought to just speak the word. Thank God my children are taught of the Lord. And God's bringing laborers into their life in the name of Jesus. And if they are wayward, the same God that redeemed the prodigal son is redeeming my child. That's what you talk. You talk the solution, right? We talked about what happens when you speak the promise of God. It changes your attitude in life. And our attitudes need help. Don and I were praying about this Czech trip coming up. As Don was praying, of course, he's lived there for 15 years, and he knows it's a challenge when you minister in these other countries. And he prayed this prayer, and I thought it was such a good prayer. He said, Lord, even the mistakes we make, we're not trying to make mistakes, but we're bound to make some mistakes. Maybe we forget something, we leave something by. Even the mistakes we make, Lord, help them to work out for our good. Did you know that's a good prayer to pray? Even the wrong turns we make, Lord, help us get back on track. You know, when you make a wrong turn in your life, God doesn't say, okay, that's it. You're done. You know, if you've got a GPS, what does it do? If you make a wrong turn, it just takes a moment, says recalibrating. We're going to get you back on track. God knows how to get us back on track. And plus, God sees your heart. One thing when you're setting out to willfully disobey, it's another thing when it's just a mistake, honest mistake that you're deliberately seeking God and you mess up. So, you know, it changes your attitude. We need to have a good attitude. So, you know, pray that prayer every once in a while. Make some mistakes. Lord, help even my mistakes to work out. Can I get a good amen? Well, you know, somebody gave me this Woost Bible. Have you ever got a Kenneth Woost was a man that studied the Greek, and many people felt like he knew the Greek as well as any man in the United States. And he's got the Word Study of Greek New Testament. He goes to the Gospel of Mark, and he does a commentary where he reads the Greek words, and he breaks it down. And this kind of goes along with it. You're familiar with Mark chapter number 5, whenever there was a lady with the issue of blood that came to Jesus. Mark chapter 5, and it says here that this woman came to the Lord, and she said, if I may but touch the hem of his garment, I shall be whole. Y'all remember that? If I may but touch the hem of his garment, I shall be whole. The Amplified says she kept saying, I shall be restored to health. Here's his notes on this lady. She said, the verb is imperfect. She kept saying, as she pressed through the crowd, either to herself or to others. Here's what she kept saying, I shall be made whole. The verb sozo is used of the act of saving, either from physical ill or condition or a spiritual evil state. So the literal translation that he gives, having heard the things concerning Jesus, having come in the crowd behind, touched his garment, for she kept saying, if I touch even his garments, I shall be saved.
1: Thank you for joining me today. Remember, our faith is released through our words. The lady with the illness in Mark chapter 5 kept saying, I shall be restored to health. Her declaration of faith preceded her miracle of healing. Remember, life and death are in the power of your tongue.
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2: 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And as Jesus said in His Word, you shall know the truth and the truth shall set you free. 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
3: Well, hello there. Welcome to Friday. It's Did You Know time. Did you know these things are shortly to come to pass? The time of the great tribulation is just in front of us, beloved. And that's why I'm studying this with you. That's why I'm bringing this to your attention. Because, you know, we don't live in Mayberry anymore. It's like the old movie, Wizard of Oz. We're not in Kansas anymore. I wish we were. You know, I miss Mayberry. Trust me. I miss the good old days, as you do. But we're coming into days that are the end of days. We're in the end of days. What am I saying? We're coming. We're there when we've been raised up, called and blessed and appointed for such a time as this, to boldly declare the gospel of Jesus Christ to the whole world and everyone that will listen, that these things are shortly to come to pass, and heaven is to gain and hell is to shun. It's as much of a fact as it's ever been since the Garden of Eden. And people may not want to believe it. That's their choice. But this is the fact, and it's going to happen just as the Word of God declares it, as everything else that the Word of God's ever declared has happened just exactly as it had declared it. And so, you know, the odds of that being made up by some man are innumerable, and they're impossible. But we know the Word of God to be true, especially those of us who have the witness of Christ on the inside. And I just rejoice with you today. If you're born again, washed in the blood of the Lamb, filled with the Holy Ghost, and I'll say it with the evidence of speaking in other tongues. That's the Bible way you're filled. And you need Him today. You need Him more than you've ever needed Him. You can, you know, if, as I always say, if you die the minute you're saved, and you don't need the baptism of the Holy Spirit. But if you're going to live beyond being born again, you need the baptism of the Holy Spirit with the evidence of speaking of the tongues as the Spirit gives the utterance. That's just a fact. And I preached two messages the last two Sundays at my church on why you need the Holy Spirit. Get the book, Kenneth E. Hagin, Why Tongues. It'll explain many things to you. I'll be doing some more on that soon. But you need the Holy Ghost. You need the Father, the Son, and the Holy Ghost. Hallelujah. And through Jesus, you can have it, and you can have Him. And so you need Him today to keep your mind on the things that you ought to be thinking about, and keep the big picture the big picture. Amen. Keep the small thing. Never sweat the small stuff. Always see the big picture. Jesus is coming. Jesus saves. Jesus heals. I've been saying this since I was 3 years old. Jesus saves. Jesus heals. Jesus fills with the Holy Ghost. And Jesus is coming again. Hallelujah. And so you and I need to come get saved and come get the Holy Ghost if we have. And know Jesus as our Lord, because that is the only security in heaven and earth or the universe. It's our mighty God who made it all. Praise God. Well, we're right here in the book of Revelation, chapter 14. And I'm reminding you again that we are moving through now the Great Tribulation, and we're going to get a preview here in the 14th and 15th verses of the, actually the rest of chapter 14, the Battle of Armageddon. And literally, this is the time that people talk about it, because it's going to happen, friend. And it's going to be the end of the Great Tribulation. after all these horrible things have been poured out. Now, we're getting ready to go into chapter 15, where there's another parenthetical insert to see, you know, what's happening back in the last 3.5 years of the Great Tribulation. We're going to see the 7 vials that are unleashed, the 7 last plagues. And that happens before the Battle of Armageddon. But God has given us parenthetical statements. He's saying, well, you know, while this happens, this happens. And when this is about to happen, this is about to happen. And that helps you to see how the book of Revelation is laid out. But here we have in Revelation 14, verse 14, and I looked and behold a white cloud. Now, again, this is in the spirit realm. John sees what's about to happen. And he said, upon the cloud, one sat like unto the Son of Man. And we know that to be the Lord Jesus Christ, having on his head a golden crown and in his hand a sharp sickle. And another angel came out of the temple, crying with a loud voice to him who sat on the cloud, saying, thrust in your sickle and reap, for the time has come for you to reap, for the harvest of the earth is ripe. Now, this is not the beautiful harvest of souls for salvation. This is the harvest of the wrath of God. And the Lord uses the metaphor of grapes and the grape juice as blood. And I know there's a lot of sensitive people that you don't like it, but it's going to happen. He's going to thrust in his sickle and reap the wrath of God. He's going to take out the wicked. And this speaks specifically of the Battle of Armageddon. And verse 16, and he who sat on the cloud thrust in his sickle on the earth, and the earth was reaped. In other words, the wicked were removed, taken out in this horrendous battle. Verse 17, and another angel came out of the temple, which is in heaven, he also having a sharp sickle. And another angel came out from the altar. This is all in the spirit realm in heaven, which had power over fire, and cried with a loud cry to him who had the sharp sickle, saying, thrust in your sharp sickle and gather the clusters of the vine of the earth, for her grapes are fully ripe. In the Old Testament, the Lord would use the metaphor cup of iniquity being full. Well, in this judgment, he uses the grapes, the wrath, the wine press of the wrath of God. It was full, and the grapes are fully ripe. And that's what he's talking about. Verse 19, and the angel thrust in his sickle into the earth and gathered of the vine of the earth and cast it into the great winepress of the wrath of God. Now, I know a lot of people don't like this picture, but it's God taking these grapes, these wicked people, and just like they would be smashed to nothing in the wine press, they are going to be smashed to nothing. And the wine press was trodden without or outside the city, outside Jerusalem. And this refers to the actual Battle of Armageddon, pressing in on the area of Jerusalem with the intent to completely destroy the city. Why? Because the Antichrist is going to lead the armies of the earth towards Jerusalem to take it over. You see, at the beginning of the tribulation, he made a pact with them, 7-year peace agreement, and they thought, you know, this is the Messiah of the earth. This is the Messiah we've been waiting for. And they take the bait. And then he turns on them mid-trib, declares himself to be God, commits the abomination of desolation, desecrates the temple in Jerusalem, and says, I am God. And well, naturally, they're not going to say okay to that. They're going to say, you're an imposter. So he's going to make war on the Jews. And we've seen that, you know, with them fleeing to Petra and the Antichrist coming after the Jewish remnants. And God takes up the 144,000 out of his way. And then he goes after the remnant of the woman. And that's all those Jews that have received Christ, even after the rapture of the 144,000. So he's moving toward the very end where he amasses the armies of the world. And we're getting ready to hear how this happens in the spirit. But I don't want to go there just a moment until just a few moments. But this metaphor, John seeing this in the spirit, literally is it's what's literally going to happen in the Valley of Megiddo. And the winepress was trodden outside the city, and blood came out of the winepress, even to the horses' bridles by the space of 1,600 furlongs. That means 175 miles. Blood, no doubt, mixed with water, and in some places, possibly 6 feet deep. That it means millions, millions, millions of soldiers will die in this Battle of Armageddon. Think about that. Some places 6 feet deep, 175 miles by, I think it's 8 miles wide. Listen, we've never seen anything close, and they will be killed in this battle. Why? They're coming against Jerusalem. And at the end, I'm jumping ahead, at the end of that battle, the Lord will consume that beast with the breath of his mouth. Oh, glory to God. And that's the end of the Battle of Armageddon. But you get it in parenthetical statements here in the book of Revelation. That's the reason anyone who studies just the book of Revelation is going to be one confused puppy, because you've got to have the words of Jesus. You've got to have Matthew 24, 25. You've got to have Luke 20, 19 through 21. You've got to have Daniel's prophecies of the 70th week of the transgressions. You've got to have all the prophets. But you've got to have Jeremiah, you've got to have Isaiah, you've got to have Micah, Jonah, not Jonah, but Micah. You've got to have the prophecies, because God didn't just throw it all in the book of Revelation. You've got to see the whole word of God and rightly divide it and study it. And then you will see these events in their chronological order. So we have the Battle of Armageddon. But while John is seeing this vision, guess what? God shows him another heavenly movie, and he says, I saw another sign in heaven, great and marvelous, seven angels having the seven last plagues. Now watch this. This happens in tandem with the last 3.5 years working up to the Battle of Armageddon that we've just heard a snippet in the future about. So you see, this is how it overlaps. The Battle of Armageddon was told about in the end of chapter 14. And then we back up with Revelation 15. And he said, we see the seven angels having seven last plagues, for in them is filled up the wrath of God. And he begins to describe, and I saw, as it were, a sea of glass mingled with fire, and them who had gotten the victory over the beast and over his image and over his mark and over the number of his name stand on the sea of glass. This is that crystal sea before the throne we sing about, having the harps of God. And they sing the song of Moses, the servant of God, and the song of the Lamb. And here's what they're singing. Saying, great and marvelous are your works, Lord God Almighty. Just and true are your ways, thou King of saints. Who shall not fear you, O Lord, and glorify your name? For only you are holy. For all nations shall come and worship before you, for your judgments are made manifest. Hallelujah. These are the tribulation saints that have come out of great tribulation. We'll hear about them a little bit later, but they will be the sixth rapture in the Bible will be the tribulation saints near the end of the tribulation period. And they will be raptured out, dead or alive. They'll be raptured and you'll see them. And this is what you're seeing right here before the throne of God on the crystal sea of glass, declaring the song of Moses and the Lamb. Now, these are Gentiles. Well, how do you know that? They are singing songs of victory. They're singing songs, even though they're singing the songs of Moses and the Lamb, they're singing the songs of victory. Hallelujah. Well, I'm out of time today. I'll be back with more next week. Stay tuned to Jesus. Stay tuned to the Holy Ghost, and be blessed.
2: 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I'm Justin Lin, and I would like to thank you again for joining us today. 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
4: Greetings, friends and new listeners, and welcome to The Sound of Faith. I'm Sharon Knotts, thanking you for tuning in today, because we know faith comes by hearing, and hearing by the Word of God. Today's message by my father, Brother Hardy, is a powerful word of prophecy, followed by the message, Mercy, the Outgoing Love of God. I believe you will be comforted by this prophetic utterance spoken by the Holy Spirit through His servant, and that you will be further encouraged by the message that follows, In Mercy, the Outgoing Love of God.
5: Calvary is love in action. Love isn't dormant. Love isn't negative. Love is positive and active. It acts. You can't see somebody in their plight and in their trouble and say, I love you, and walk away. No, you don't have any love. I guess you do. I love to leave you in your plight. No, God said to Israel, when I saw you polluted in your blood, I saw you polluted. You were in your blood. In other words, you were wounded and you were dying and you were laying in your own blood and polluted by your own blood. I looked at you with love and I said, live.
6: Yeah. Live.
5: And that's what God did. He looked at us in our pollution and He said, live. I'm going to pay the price. That's why judgment has to be so terrible and final at the end.
7: Amen.
5: Because you have rejected this love and spurned that God. I never got over that. From time to time I asked God, what in the world did you see in me?
7: Amen.
5: When I look at so many other people that would be a better prospect, and like David caught it when he said, oh God, what is man that thou art mindful of him? And the son of man that thou dost visit him? What are we? Did you ever get up in a jet plane 32, 35,000 feet in the air and look down? You don't see man. You don't see him at all. You're lucky to see some tops of some little buildings. You can hardly see a train or a car down there, much less a man. And how many millions of light years has God away, but yet He can focus right on you. Jesus, by the Holy Ghost, is with us. The Father, with Jesus on the right hand, intercedes in heaven. And when we begin to moan and groan, God focused those laser beam eyes right on us. He can see us. And all the noise of the sounds going up into the world, the sound of our cry hits His ears. And when it does, that love, you see, because we responded to that initial offer of love.
6: Amen.
5: And now we're in a special place of love. To those that have responded to His love and received His love gift, and not only let Him drag them out, but when they seen what it was all about, gripped a little hard on too, lest He let go. That special love that He has for His. I don't know why you love me, God, but I'm glad you did and you do. If He had so love, so kind of love, that when we were unlovable, that He gave the best. Now that we're His, what kind of love does He have towards us?
6: Amen.
5: That's what John said. What manner? What kind of love now? I mean, how can I worry and fret when I read Romans 8:32? How can I? don't have a conception of God. I don't know what God is like. If I fret after reading Romans 8:32. Luther said if he could have only one book, give him the Bible. If he could only have one book in the Bible, give him Romans. If he only could have one chapter, give him the 8th. And I'm going to go one better. If I could only have one verse, give me 32. Because it's the whole Bible and God in one little verse. The Bible in the nutshell. For the Spanish, you would translate it, the Bible in a small package. And it says, he, speaking about God. You got to go up a couple verses to find out who the he was. Who shall separate us from the love of God, you see? And then you come down. And he that spared not his own son loved us with such a love that he wouldn't spare his son. In other words, here's what happened. God had to make a choice between me and Jesus. Man, if I'd have been God, that'd have been easy. I chose Jesus. And he said, one of you, I am going to draw you to my bosom and wipe your tears away. And the other one, I'm going to pour my wrath out on you. One of you, I'm going to save and console. The other one, I am going to offer you up and slay you. One of you I'm going to comfort, and the other one I am going to make you suffer. One of you I'm going to let my wrath fall upon, and one of you I'm going to let my love fall on. One of you I'm going to turn my back to, and one of you I'm going to turn my face to. And who do you think he chose? You and you and you and you and you and me too. On Calvary, he turned his back on the one that he testified all the way through the world. This is my beloved son in whom I'm well pleased, and I never have pleased God.
8: Amen. That's right.
5: I mean, when the Lord puts me on the scales, I got lots of improving to do. Oh, I think I'm a pretty good guy, you know. I'm not going out murdering, killing, lying, and all that, but I got a long way to go. You know, they got a saying in the world, you come a long way, baby, but baby, you got a long way to go. And God came to a crisis. You know what the crisis means? You're at the place where you got to make a decision. You know what a crisis means? You come to a fork in a road, and you got to choose the Lord or me. The Jews said, stupid if you choose him. We'll stumble. The Greek says, you're insane. But God chose us. Hallelujah. Chose. Whew. I mean, think about it. God chose me. God chose you. God rejected Jesus. God accepted us. God turned his back on the Lord and turned his face to us. Pushed the Lord away, brought us to his bosom, wiped the tears from her eyes, and made us his own. Like someone said, when God wanted a person and he visited Egypt and turned his back to all the nobles and chose Joseph, the slave boy.
8: Amen.
5: How many say amen? Chose me. I'm chosen. I realize what it cost God and Jesus to make me a son of God and an heir. I mean, how many knows we're the heir of God? I mean, that's just not batting a few little words around. That's better than saying you're the heir of Rockefeller.
9: Amen.
5: You know what I mean? The richest man in the world, who's a J. Paul.

0: all the clothes and ate all the food they want. They sit there, blah. Can you get this a little bit? Now, God's did all of that, gave the best, the very best. And he has chose us and adopted us into his family and made us his sons. To be his son is to be an heir. You know what it means to be an heir? Everything that God possesses is ours now. This is what I like about this now. Yes, not when he dies, because Jesus already died. The death is already done. It's like the prodigal, he asked for his share. And being the youngest son, he only got a third. Because it was two sons, and the oldest son always got a double. So the oldest son got two thirds, and the younger one got a third, and the father gave him his third. But we're not a third heir. Man, I'm glad I'm not one of those heirs down the line. I don't know what it would decrease. I mean, all them saints, all them centuries ahead of us, we wouldn't even get in for a penny. But the Bible said we are what? A joint heir with Jesus. In other words, God goes one for Jesus, one for you, one for you, one for every saint, then two for Jesus, two for you. I mean, everything that God has is at our disposal now. Put it into the tree. The life of the tree, of the root, is in us now. The same life, the same power. I mean, our righteousness is not ours of ourselves. It's God's righteousness. The righteousness of God in Christ Jesus. 1 Corinthians 1:30 said, God made him to be our wisdom, our righteousness. I'm righteous because I possess Christ. He is my righteousness. When God looks at me, he looks at Jesus' righteousness. Not what I've done, because it would come up pretty bad. Pretty short. Back the New Testament meaning of righteousness and justification, our English language messed up those two words. We gave them two different meanings. I had a hard time for a long time trying to separate the theology of righteousness and justification, and I'm trying to separate, it won't separate, but it's because in the Greek language they both mean the same thing, only in the English we made it wrong. You know, when we think about justifying somebody, in the English, we talk about declaring somebody right because he is, showing that he is right. But when God justifies us, even though we're wrong, he declares us and accepts us as right.
1: Amen. What a powerful word of prophecy spoken through God's servant, Brother Hardy, with the encouraging exhortation, mercy, the outgoing love of God. God's definition of love is beyond the comprehension of human understanding. Romans 5 declares, God commended or manifested his love towards us in that while we were yet sinners, Christ died for us. When we least deserved it, could not earn it or merit it in any way, God manifested his love through Jesus Christ, his Son. I hope you will order this special CD of both prophecies that aired on the program this week with the message that followed, Mercy, the outgoing love of God, so that you may be ministered to by these prophetic words of comfort again and again, and perhaps you want to share it with a friend who is going through a difficult time. 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
2: Shalom and welcome to Torah Chai, God's teachings of life from Congregation Zion's Sake, a Messianic Jewish congregation located on the corner of Denby Boulevard and Shields Road in Newport News, Virginia. Our biblical mandate as Jewish believers is to be a light unto the world by sharing Yeshua, Jesus, the Jewish Messiah, to the Jew first, then the nations as prescribed in Romans 1:16, bringing God's plan of salvation to the ends of the earth. 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
3: Nowhere in Southern Africa. Lions, hippos, they walked. They would meet once a month. They all memorized one chapter and then went back to their people and taught that chapter. They didn't have Bibles. We came with four cases of Bibles in the native language, Twerta. And we got to the first meeting, they'd asked me to ordain some of the congregational leaders. And I walk in, I won't say it's a building, but it was a structure. And here's 10 gentlemen beaming, smiling, and they're all wearing tallits. What? I asked my brother, Neguida, what are they doing? Oh, Rabbi, you're going to ordain them. Oh. Well, how'd they find out about tallits? Was someone here before me? Oh, no, brother. They called me to Acts 16 Macedonian prayer. They wanted a Jew to come teach them the word of God. That was me. The first outsider had been there. I said, well, when do you guys meet? He says, on Shabbat. What? Okay. I'm a little flustered now. So how did you come about doing all this stuff? How did this come about? He says, Rabbi, we read the Bible. I said, what? We read the Bible. It's self-explanatory. You don't need discipleship. You need the Holy Spirit and the Word of God. They weren't sullied by Greco-Hellenism, religious doctrine and training. In the purity and simple power of the Word, they read it and did what it said. And that's one of the only communities in Africa that's self-sustaining. All the others needed a big American church to be throwing money at them. That's the only way they can exist. But not when you do it according to God's word. Because see, when you teach it and you're following God's word, guess what the people do? They also tithe. Huh. When you trust in God, when you honor him, his word, his son, and his Ruach HaKodesh, you will love and honor his chosen people and your neighbor as yourself. You will honor and respect his truth above all others. You will honor his creation, his racial diversity with respect and dignity. You will understand and engender authentic, genuine, loving relationship that will replace toxic division wherever they exist. It's one word. God. God. But see, he needs willing ambassadors. Those who will speak this message of reconciliation. Those who will walk in the fullness of the Holy Spirit. You know, he could do this on his own. He could just, and it'd be over. You know why he doesn't do that? Because he loves us. I have an almost 2-year-old toddler granddaughter that follows me everywhere. Help me shovel snow a couple of weeks ago. Wants to sweep, wants to do the dishes. Would it be easier to do it without her? A little bit. But it's that God model. I bring her in and we do this together. Why? Because I love her. He loves you more than you can comprehend. In a tough love, he wants us to do this right. Nowhere did I say tonight it would be easy. Because it's not. Shirley, we've been doing this for 25 years. We gaining headway? Yes. Thank God. Praise the Lord we are. But we're nowhere near where we need to be. Let's rise. Actually, if you want to be so bold, if you want to come down, I'm going to pray. Your free will. 1 John also contains another mystery, a revelation in this, that says we've been given a messianic anointing. And other translations will use Holy Spirit, or it uses a bunch of other words. But the Greek word is chrisma, and it's only found in several scriptures, and it means messianic anointing. It's the root word for charisma. But you only get this messianic anointing if you're living a messianic lifestyle. You with me? You got to do the whole thing or none of it. And let me reiterate this. If this is not a call to perfection, there's not one here that's perfect. Not one but Yeshua. Your flesh, I'm flesh, we fall short every day. The difference is knowing we're falling short and having the conviction to do something about it. That separates us from everyone else on this planet. Father, in Yeshua's name, I'm releasing a fresh messianic anointing upon every person that's here right now, every person that's watching online, and those who will hear this online on the Oasis Network. I'm praying you would infuse this to them, that they can truly be your ambassador with a message of reconciliation that tear down the walls of division and separation between black, white, Jew and Gentile, Asian, Hispanic, indigenous, that we may truly be the one new humanity that your son died for. Father, forgive us. Forgive us for religious haughtiness and arrogance of doctrines. Forgive us for the humanness of saying we can do this better than what your word says. Forgive us, God. But Father, tonight I'm praying you to restore us. Father, I'm praying for a fresh, profound release of the Ruach HaKodesh of the Holy Spirit. A double portion outpouring, oh God, that would flow over them as the oil flew over Aaron's beard. Release your anointing horn in heaven, Abba Father, and let it pour this evening. Let it pour and set apart. Let it pour and sanctify. Let it pour. And let the infusion of that oil, the gifts of the Spirit, powerfully begin manifesting in every one of your children. Father, let us stop searching for signs and wonders, and let us start living signs and wonders. May every day of our life be one of supernatural, divine moves of your Holy Spirit. Father, give us the boldness to pray in the store, to pray in Walmart, to pray in school, to pray in the streets. Give us, oh God, the boldness to say that there is, to proclaim there is a God in Israel. And his son is Yeshua. And he has a plan for your life. And Father, let the world see what we're doing here right now as a sign that it's life from the dead. Father, may we be fertile ground to receive this. This fresh infilling of the Ruach, this fresh anointing, this messianic anointing, this chrisma. That as we demonstrate the power, oh God, they will flock to you. They will come to you. And Father, we're praying for the salvation of Israel, the land and the people. May our people say, Baruch Haba B'Shem Adonai. God, let them see the life, the power of the Ruach. In Yeshua's mighty name we pray. One of our Jewish sisters that moved a number of years ago got melancholy. She shared with me, she said, hey, I went down to the, I'm not going to say it, in this area you know who it is, but it's one of our non-Messianic synagogues in the area. And it's the first time she directly heard the voice of the Lord. And the Siddurs are out, and the Lord told her to look around. She looked around. He said, what do you see? She said, nothing. I said, look, what do you see? And she told him, they're dead. They're spiritually dead. They're spiritually dead. There's no life. There's no Ruach. That's a revelation. That should burn in our hearts. I don't want to see one of our people lost, not one. God desires, he said he desires that not one person be lost. Does that mean everyone's going to get saved in the end? No, it doesn't. But we got to try. Father, in Yeshua's name, I just thank you for this profound move of your Ruach. And Father, may it not be fleeting, but let it get deeply rooted within us to bring about transformation, to be your ambassador, demonstrating the power, the dunamis resurrection power. Oh God, may we move as a fluid body of one mind and one accord, as it is in heaven. Diverse yet one, equally saved by the blood of Yeshua. We thank you, Abba Father, that right here, this is Joseph's coat of many colors. It's what you've desired from the very beginning. Whew. Oh God, we thank you. We thank you, Abba Father, for such a time as this. In Yeshua's mighty name we pray. Amen and amen. Go in peace and be an ambassador. Shabbat shalom.
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1: God used two Babylonian Persian kings as difference makers for the children of Israel. Because as Proverbs 21 says, he can move the king's heart in any way he wants to, right? I can tell you that in my life, in my ministry, in my 40 plus years of ministry, I can look back and I can show you that there were times when people who didn't go to church, were not connected to the church, were not even believers, that God tapped them on the shoulders to do something to help me that enabled me to do ministry. There was a time when I was driving a Dodge van and it broke down in Northern California. I was in revival, broke down, blew the engine, and it wasn't going anywhere. I was staying with a pastor in his home, but I had no transportation. We took it to a shop and the guy told me how much it was going to be, like $4,000 or so to repair. And I didn't have $4,000. I said, we'll just have to let it sit there. I'll have to come up with another plan. Right now, I'm just going to focus on preaching this revival. A couple of 3 weeks later, I got a call from the shop. And he said, Mr. Bates, I just wanted to tell you, you can come pick up your van. It's ready to go. And I'm like, oh, did somebody tell you to do that? I don't have the money to pay for that. He goes, no. He said, I got a call from somebody over in Tahoe, Nevada, Reno, Nevada area. And they asked me, they said they were told to call this shop and ask if there was a vehicle there that needed to be repaired that the person couldn't pay for it. And he said, well, I told him that there was this young preacher guy and he was preaching this revival and his van was broken down. It's going to cost about $4,000. He said, that's what I'm supposed to do. I'm supposed to pay for that van. It took me years before I ever met that person. I had no connection to that person, but they sovereignly heard God say, do this. And they obeyed that process. I got a friend named Ken Gobb, who is a well-known traveler, guest speaker. He does a lot of trips to Israel. He had young sons that had a band that was traveling. He was in the bus with them traveling across the country. They stopped at a service station to fill up the vehicle, the big bus, and he was going to go in and get something to drink. And while he was going in, this is when there were still pay phones for the generation that don't know what that is. It's a public phone attached to a wall that you had to put money in to use. Pre-cell phone days. He's walking into the store. There's a pay phone on the wall. It starts ringing. And he decides, I guess I'll answer it. So he picks up the phone and says, hello. His name is Ken Gobb. He says, hello. The guy on the other end says, is this Ken Gobb? Yeah. But how do you know to call this number that I'm going to be by? He said, I was in prayer this morning. And the Lord told me at what time I'm supposed to call this number and that you would answer it on the other end. And then this is what I'm supposed to do for you. And he went on to tell him the story. So Ken ended up writing a book called God's Got Your Number. Difference makers. People that will listen and obey and do what God says, but they count it merit. They value it enough to say, I'm willing to put my name behind it. I'm willing to put my signature behind it. I'm willing to pay for that van to be repaired. I'm willing to help Ken Gobb with that ministry challenge that he had. I mean, I look back. I don't want to be too long here, but I look

they signed it. And then about many years later, almost 50 years later, there was a group of people saying, we've outgrown this neighborhood. We can't do all that God has called us to do. We need to go out on I-40 and I-44 and buy a bunch of land and build a church that's going to expand our influence and increase. And those people, by faith, obeyed God. They didn't have the money to build this building. They didn't have the money to build buy this land. But God said, go do it. And they obeyed God. They put their name on the piece of paper. They signed it and said, let's make it happen. You know what? You and I are the benefactors here this morning of somebody who was a difference maker, who took time to write it and sign it. And now we're worshiping in that house. Again, I don't mean to be too long here, but this is really resonating with me as I was working on this message. I thought about how my parents were difference makers. I didn't have money for a car when I was starting in ministry, so they went down and put their name on a piece of paper and said, give him a car. I didn't have a place to sleep, and many places couldn't put you in a hotel, so they went down to the travel company, travel trailer place, and put their name on a piece of paper. They signed it and said,

and sign it and say, I will do my best to make a difference for the kingdom of God. In the three ministries that I've had the opportunity to lead, the first one, 35 people, grew to 400 people in 3.5 years. But we had to fix that facility up, and they were all ex-drug addicts and ex-prostitutes. But we got together and said, let's put our name on a piece of paper. Let's sign it. Let's do this. Let's stretch out. And in our second ministry was a church plant called Cornerstone. We went out by faith, signed a contract on a lease, and we didn't even have an offering to give. But we did it by faith. We believed this is what God was telling us to do. I've been here for 26 years leading you through multiple endeavors and trying to obey. Let me tell you something about 40 years of ministry. We have never signed our name on a dotted line and failed to fulfill the obligation or the commitment that we made, because when God tells you to do it, he will back it up and he will make it possible for kingdom purposes. Yeah. I am an avid believer of Luke chapter 14, verse 28 through 30. For which of you intending to build a tower does not sit down first and count the cost, whether he has enough to finish it? Lest after he had laid the foundation and is not able to finish it, all who see it begin to mock him, saying, this man began to build but was not able to finish. That's why you do have to count the cost. You do have to be reasonable. But I want to tell you that not only in my life,

they signed it and said, I believe in my child. There were companies that sent you to conferences and training centers because they believed you had a potential to be something for their company or their organization. I'm here to tell you that those were difference makers in your life, and now it's our turn to be a difference maker for somebody else's life. Will you help me here today? Difference makers are people who are willing to write it and sign it. Number two, difference makers, as you follow the story in Ezra chapter 6, are people who give generously. These two kings, Cyrus and Darius, had no obligation to fund the building of a Jewish temple. They had their own worship of gods. They had their own temples to build. Why would they? It's one thing to say you can go home. It's another thing to say, hey, empty the treasure house and give them what they need for stones and timber to make it happen. These kings did not have to do this, but they were difference makers. And difference makers are people who are generous because they were going to obey God. Sometimes you have to be generous out of abundance. You have wealth. You have resources that God has blessed you with and to whom

seed. You will never give into the kingdom, but what God will not reward you with your faithfulness and your obedience to the kingdom. The Bible says in Ezra chapter 6, they gave a command that they were to give immediately the funds necessary to build the house and to take it out of the king's expenses. And they were to be given immediately so these men would not be hindered. See, they know that one of the hindrances in progress, one of the hindrances in making a difference in people's lives is sometimes a lack of resources. They don't have the money to accomplish. They don't have money to do the outreach. They don't have money to go to the mission field. They don't have money to build the orphanage. They don't have money to build the Bible college. They don't have money for these things. And so they know that there's a restriction on money that they can stop or hinder the progress of the kingdom of God. So when God gave them an order to release the Jews, God also gave them an order to open up their treasure house and to give funding so that they could build what God had told them to build. You know, in a military context, when there are two armies at war with each other, and there is one that is greater in number and greater in strength and greater in power, one of the strategies of the inferior army is when they know they can't beat them head on, they go around behind and they try to disrupt the supply lines. If they can keep the food from getting to the soldiers, and they can keep the ammunition from getting to the soldiers, and if they can keep medical treatment from getting to the soldiers, then eventually they're going to starve, be weakened by disease, or out of ammunition. They can have guns, but no bullets to put in them. They're not going to be able to do anything. And the enemy knows when it comes to the church that if he can't, that he's outnumbered. Greater is he that is in us than he that's in the world. We are stronger and mightier. So he can't match us face to face. So he goes around behind and he tries to disrupt the supply lines. This ministry does not have a lack of funding potential. It has all.

0: resources in the kingdom of God. They know that a lack of resources hinders progress and potential, so they try to attack. Number one, they ride and decide it. Number two, they give generously. Number three, difference makers are people who decide to honor God in their life and in their decisions. God honoring. This may sound strange, but Cyrus and Darius were both honoring God in their actions. They did not call him the God of Israel. To call him the God of Israel would have restricted him or reduced him to just a God of one simple nation. When they call on God, they call him the God of heaven. The term means the one who is supreme over everything. In Cyrus's declaration, he is a Babylonian Persian king, but he says in Ezra chapter 1, he said, the reason why I'm sitting on my throne and the reason why I am over the kingdoms and the reason why I have the house of money that I have is because the God of heaven has permitted me to be here. He said, I don't even have a... Did you know what Paul said about this? He said, every authority, every king that is in position has been put there by God. You may not always understand why they do what they do or why they accomplish what they accomplish, but they've been put there. And he goes on to say, and every power, every authority is subject to a higher power.
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1: I've had people follow me down the hall after speaking going, I don't like you. I don't like, and I said, you just don't know me. If you knew me, you'd lie. That made them madder than ever. But you're going to encounter some folks that are not thrilled with you. Who are you? Does the world stop because they don't like you? God loves you. He don't just like you. He loves you. And you got family, Christian family, that love you. And you need to be secure enough that if people don't know what they're saying and doing, you got thick skin. But you also need to die to pride, yes, because it is right in the way of your faith. Instead of jumping up and getting in his face and saying, who you calling a dog? And we Syrophoenicians just as good as anybody. Instead of that, come on, help me out. Why is she in the book? Why is she here? Humbles herself again and submits to what he just said. Somebody say submit, submit. Yes. This is a word that is despised by most of our current generation, this word submit. And yet it's a faith word. People don't submit. Two of the biggest reasons why they don't submit is fear and lack of trust. It takes faith to submit your will to another's will. It takes faith. It takes strong trust. And that's what she did right here. She's not a theologian. I don't know if she could even read and write. But she submits to what he's telling her. And if her people are in the same category spiritually as dogs, truth is, many of them lived like it. If they are, what did she say? Come on, help me out. Look at the verse. What did she say? Yes, sir. The King James says, truth, Lord. If the Lord calls you and your people a dog, come on, help me out. What do you say? Bow wow. That's what you say. You say, if that's the way he says it is, come on, help me out. If that's the way he says it is, may be hard on your flesh. It will be extremely hard on your pride, but that's good because it needs to die. I said it needs to die. Not just yours, mine. Yours. Pride needs to die, and it won't die easy. You'll have to crucify it. She said, yes, sir. You say we dogs? We dogs. But dogs get stuff too. Little dogs, they get the crumbs. They fall off the master's table. So many things are being said here. She's saying, I don't need much. This healing, delivering power that we're talking about, I just need a crumb or two. Come on. Little dogs get crumbs, don't they? So, you know, we got two little dogs at our house. And we keep them out of the kitchen. But once in a while, if you drop a crumb, they're there. And if I say something about it, Phyllis says, he has a scripture. Little white dog's named Bubby, and the little black dog's named Casey. Says, Bubby has a scripture. I said, what? The little pups get the crumbs. Is that right? He's got scripture. So let him go. All right, okay. It's true, he's got scripture. She says the little dogs eat the crumbs that are falling from their Lord's table. And oh, friend, we need to see the significance of this, of what faith can do. Help me to say it, Lord. Faith is timeless. Faith can reach across dispensations. Faith can reach across covenants. This woman, like Ephesians talks about, is a Gentile with no covenant, without God, and no hope in the world. She's got no rights. And if she thought she did, that would have been her pride and her downfalling. The truth is, she has no rights spiritually and covenant-wise. Just like you and I before we got born again. And yet, she has something else. She has a faith that won't quit. She has a faith that just keeps on, a humility that just keeps on going down. Going down. You try to upset her and oppress her, she's just going to go on down and humble herself before God. And humble herself before God. Why would you do that? Because of trust. Why would you do that? Because she trusts that he's going to do the right thing. Or somebody listening, she trusts he's going to do what's right. If you get up and go, you're not fair, you're not right, you're not just, you just showed your lack of faith in him. Accusing him of being unfaithful and unfair. But faith will keep humbling itself going, you just watch, he'll take care of us, you just watch. You just watch, he will do the right thing. I don't even know if I know what the right thing is, but he knows what the right thing is, and he will do the right thing. He will take care of us. Oh, somebody said out loud, he will take care of us. He will take care of us. That's why she wouldn't leave. I mean, if you thought there was no hope, you'd leave. She wouldn't leave. Why? She expects something. She didn't know how. She didn't know when, she didn't know where, but she expects something. She believes in the Jesus she's heard about. It didn't look right to her, didn't feel good to her. She still believes in him. How many know that is great faith? When it looks like somebody's not doing you right, it don't sound right, it don't feel right, but you say, I trust him. I don't know, I don't understand all this, but I trust him. I trust him. And the Lord helped her. The Spirit of God helped her. How would she know what to say? Truth, Lord. You say it's not right to take the children's bread, healing, deliverance, throw it to the dogs. You're right, you're right, you're right. If you say we Syrophoenicians are like dogs, then it's right. You know, the Philistine, he said, am I a dog that you see a kid out here with a stick? Evildoers are called dogs in the Psalms. He's talking about people outside the covenants living ungodly lives. After all, how did her daughter get in the mess that she's in? What kind of stuff have they been involved in? What kind of things going on at their house? They're not Jewish people. They're not godly people either. But she wouldn't leave. Truth, Lord. You're right. The Lord will tell you some things at times that are not pleasant. He'll tell you. The breakthrough, you've heard me say it before, the breakthrough in Phyllis and I life financially came years ago when I sought the Lord earnestly. And his first answer to me is, Keith, you know Matthew 6:33, but you're not doing it. You're not practicing it like many of my people. Well, that's not happy news. I'm a preacher. I've preached on this. I'm not doing it. But the truth will make you free. Is that right? You keep pretending and you're not going to make any progress. Oh, thank God. Turned our life around when we actually began to do it. Instead of just talk about it and say we believed it. Well, that's what she did. And then she says, truth, Lord. You're right. Humbling yourself. Not blaming other people. Taking responsibility for your own mistakes. You're right, you're right. Yet, how'd she think to say this? This is the Lord helping her out. Yet, the little pups, they get crumbs. Okay, I'm not in the covenant. I'm not one of God's covenant people. I don't even have the right to come to the table or sit down. I shouldn't be in the room. I got no covenant, got no rights. But pups get crumbs. That's all I need. I just need a couple of crumbs for my girl. That's all I need. I believe a big smile broke across Jesus' face. He's got his directive. He's got his ministry. He's got that anointing, but he hears from the Father. Is that right? Every day, and he has heard from the Father that he can speak over this situation, even though this woman has no... Can you see the power of faith reaching across dispensation, reaching across covenant? Can you see the power of faith? It is an amazingly powerful thing. It's what the Father created the heavens and the earth with. Yes. What did he say? She said, yes, sir. Even the little dogs eat the crumbs that fall from their Lord's table. And he said, oh, woman, how many believe he was smiling? Yes. Woman, you got some faith, girl. Great is your faith. You wouldn't let your pride choke you. You wouldn't give up and quit. You just won't leave, will you? Great is your faith. Here's the crumb. Be it unto you as you will. This harmonizes with those that honor me, I will honor. And what happened? Her daughter was healed from that hour. When she got back home, her little girl was clear-eyed, in her right mind, no torment, had peace and free. Why? Because Jesus is merciful and mama has faith. Is that right? Because the Lord is good and mama wouldn't get offended. How many times could she have jumped up and got mad and got offended and got hurt and give him a piece of her mind and had her say and stomped out of there without? Without. It's happened so many times. How many of you want to follow this great example of great faith?
0: And that concludes today's message by Brother Keith Moore. 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That's 417-334-9233. Just mention that you heard this message on the radio. 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
3: Let me just start by saying this, that a great follower, the best followers make the best leaders. That's a powerful statement right there. And if you aren't truly a follower of the Lord, if you don't have a vibrant relationship with Him, then as you lead, you're going to reproduce those things that are on the inside of you. So really, I believe that the greatest thing you can do to become a great leader is to just really press in and have a vibrant, close relationship with the Lord. If you're struggling in that area, well, then leadership puts a lot of pressure on you, and there are temptations. And when you become a leader, it's just like you have a big old circle drawn on your back, a target. And I can guarantee you Satan's coming after you. You know, when I was in the military, I don't know why, but I just had trouble saluting. I don't know. It just was awkward for me. I was only in 19 months. I got drafted and I was in and out. But I didn't like the saluting much. And I remember at Fort Dix, New Jersey, I didn't salute this lieutenant, and the guy just nearly court-martialed me and yelled at me and screamed. And so anyway, I got to where I saluted everything, even if they weren't officers. And when I was over in Vietnam, my very first day on the fire support base, and this was a remote place, there was 120 men out on a mountaintop and stuff, and I saw a lieutenant, I think it was, walking across the thing. And when I saw him, I saluted. And the guy threw me on the ground and put his foot on my throat. And he says, if you ever see this bald head coming again, you better run the other way. And if the Vietnamese don't kill you, I will. And I thought, what did I do? And he said, you saluted me. And you know, in Vietnam, when you're out there in the war, we had the Vietnamese, we were out in the middle of the fighting, and the Vietnamese were always there ready to shoot somebody. And when they saw you salute an officer, they didn't salute they didn't shoot the enlisted guy, they shot the officer. And that's what he was talking about. He didn't want me saluting him because if somebody was watching, they'd shoot him. So my point is that whether you realize it or not, when you become a leader, you got a target drawn on you. And there is going to be opposition, and there is going to be a lot of things coming against you. So one of the reasons, there's two main reasons I could say that God sometimes withholds people from leadership. Like in my own life, He showed me the moment that He touched my life, March the 23rd, 1968. He just put in my heart to reach as far and as deep with the gospel as I possibly could. And I really had a dream that someday I was going to impact people all over the world. But it took decades for that to begin to happen. And one of the reasons is because if you don't have that developed relationship, if you don't have maturity in your heart, then as you lead, you'll reproduce those errors that are in you, and it would be reproduced in people. And the Lord doesn't want to do that. And so He won't open up the doors and promote you until you get the maturity to be able to handle it, because He's concerned about people. But also He does it for your sake, because there is going to be opposition. There's a lot of pressure that come on you when you get into leadership, and God loves you more than He loves what you can do for Him. And He's concerned about you. And I remember in the beginning, I would just pray, oh God, use me, oh God, use me. And I'd ask God to open up doors. And finally, one day, as I was just begging the Lord to use me, He spoke to me and He said, the reason I don't use you is because you aren't usable. He says, quit praying, God, use me. And He says, pray, God, make me usable. And He says, I promise you, I want to use you more than you want to be used. If you ever get usable, you won't have to ask me to use you. And I tell you, it's now become like that. I got more to do than what any one person can do. I'm working harder than I've ever worked in my life. I went from one 30-minute program to 5 daily television programs, and 3 of them are hour-long programs. And on the side, we do a lot of other things, teaching the school and stuff. So I'm busy. My point is that God, when you get usable, He will use you. It's up to God to open up the doors. You don't have to kick the doors down. So I just want to preface all the things that we're going to be talking about leadership by these things, that when you are a leader, you are going to come under attack. Satan is, he seeks the precious life. He seeks people who are in leadership, and he targets you, because if he gets you, he gets all of the people that you influence. So because of that, you don't need to be impatient about being a leader. If you will just seek first the kingdom of God and put God first, I promise you that God will work in your life. And when you get usable, God will use you. So that right there should really help somebody. That ought to answer some questions for you right there. So let me go back to a statement I made, that the best followers make the best leaders. And so you need to really have an intimate personal relationship with God. In 1 Corinthians chapter 11, verse 1, it says, be ye followers of me as I am of Christ. And that's the Apostle Paul speaking. And so you should be able to lead people as you are in relationship with the Lord. There are some people that think, well, I'm not really a leader. Did you know everybody's a leader, whether you know it or not? If nothing else, you lead people in your family. You have people that see you at work, that see you at church. Leadership is just influence. And so different people have different levels of influence, but every one of us influence people. You know, one of the things that I tell our students, just like what Deb said when she was up here, the Chamber of Commerce president, I tell our students, I said, you know what? People are watching you in Woodland Park. And when you leave this place and you go get food, when you go buy gas, when you go do anything in this town, a lot of people will have on their Carrie's shirt, or they'll have on a lanyard, and people get an impression. You are making an impression on people when you go out of here and you're representing God, when you're just buying things and doing things. Every one of us is influencing people. That's what leadership is. And so those of you that have come here, you already know that, but everybody's a leader. If people really understood what leadership was and how that it doesn't happen naturally, it doesn't come just automatically. They aren't born leaders. There are people that are born with a call on their life, but it takes preparation for us to become a leader. We tell people here at the school all the time that preparation time is never wasted time. I guarantee you, the time that you spend learning is going to determine a lot of things. Your attitude is going to determine your altitude in the Lord. And so you need to prepare yourself. And so you are influencing people. Let me turn over and use these verses. This is out of 1 Corinthians chapter 4. And if you go down to verse 16, it says, wherefore I beseech you, be ye followers of me. Now, I've already quoted that verse out of chapter 11, verse 1, follow me as I follow Christ. But here he is a second time in this same book saying, be followers of me. And again, as you look at this, you will see him talk about what some of the leadership principles are right here in 1 Corinthians chapter 4. So let me back up to verse 1 and just start there. The background of this is the first 3 chapters of 1 Corinthians are Paul talking to the people. He's the one that brought the gospel to the Corinthians. So he's the one that introduced it to them. In a sense, these were all his spiritual kids. And yet they had had Apollos come, and they had had Peter come, and the body of Christ was being divided. And some were saying, I'm of Paul, and others saying, I'm of Apollos, and others saying, I'm of Cephas or Peter. And so they were divided. And here's the one, Paul, the one who brought them the gospel, was having to

0: Let a man so account of us as of the ministers of Christ and stewards of the mysteries of God. Moreover, it is required in stewards that a man be found faithful. And so I'm going to go through a number of verses here, but let me just start that as he was defending himself and talking about his leadership, he says people need to look at us as stewards of God. And he said a steward has to be found faithful. And man, I could spend all night on these two verses right here. This is such a big deal. A steward is a person who manages the affairs of another person. The 16th chapter of the book of Luke, Jesus made a parable about an unjust steward and how that the master was going to hold him accountable for what he's done. Did you know Billy is a steward of this ministry, but he does this, all of the money that flows through this ministry isn't his. If Billy was to take all of this money and just start writing checks and buying houses and cars and doing things for himself, did you know what? We'd fire him for that. That's not being a good steward. He manages a lot of money. There's a lot of things that come through his hand, but it's not his. And this is the attitude that we need to have, is that if you are in leadership, and I'm not limiting this to the body of Christ, this would apply to marketplace ministries, which, praise God, we need lots of believers in the marketplace, not everybody behind a pulpit. But when you need to recognize that you are a steward of God and of what he's given you. So when it comes to leadership, you shouldn't look at things as this is mine and this is my decision what I do. Again, the best followers make the best leaders. You need to get to where you have a relationship with God, where you are submitted to God and you aren't looking at your ministry, your business, your thing. It all belongs to God. You know, Colin and April Carr down here are graduates of our Bible school, and I was just with them yesterday. They're sitting down here on the front row, but they started a ministry, and it now is in all 50 states. And this is what they've built their business on, that it is not their business. It's God's business, but they are stewards of it. They're the ones who make the decision. And just yesterday, we were trying to go out to eat, and he had two interviews that he had to sit in the car while we were eating because he's stewarding what God told him to do. So I'm not saying that they don't have responsibility, but they do it as unto the Lord. And this is the way that everything needs to be looked at. If you are going to be a leader, you need to recognize that it's not up to you really to run things your own way. You need to get to a place to where you have no confidence in yourself, is what the Apostle Paul said in Philippians chapter 3, the last part of verse 3. He said, we have no confidence in the flesh.
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1: If Paul saw me right here, right now, he would say, he wouldn't say, man, you need happy faith. No, you got happy faith. So Paul, and I'm so, you know, you seem to be thankful. You're rejoicing. And he said, so I would say, Paul, so would you say the Holy Spirit? He said, no, you aren't quenching the Holy Spirit at all. That's exactly what activates the Holy Spirit. Yeah. Yeah. Amen? Yeah. Hey, everybody say, I'm free. I'm free. Come on. Yes. Glory to God. I'm free. I'm free. I'm free. I'm free. I'm free. Woo! Give me a woo! I am free from his deception. He's that deceiver liar. Are you kidding me? Oh, glory to God. Thank you, Lord. I mean, when the what happened in my process is his character smeared over my character, and he endowed me with the power to quench the deceiver. When the super of the third person of the Trinity is smeared on your natural self, you suddenly become supernatural and your faith becomes refreshed. I started loving going to church. I started loving reading the Bible. I started loving spending time and praying. Now, I always loved God, but man, that was hard on my flesh. You understand what I'm saying? I needed the Holy Spirit. I needed the anointing. And when this happens, you won't have no more fear or doubt. You won't be bothered by fiery darts of deception. Now you'll be like, bring it on. Let's go.
2: We win.
1: Not dry, brittle, ready to explode. That was me. Now you're happy. You're refreshed. You're pliable. You're glad-hearted. You're thankful. You're enjoying it. And you're full of the Holy Ghost. The fact is, you have enough faith. You have a shield that's door-sized that'll cover you from head to toe. The question is, what condition is it in? And don't assume. Now listen to me, all you experienced ones. Don't assume that your faith is in top-notch condition. There has to be a daily application. A good thing to know is the biblical definition of the anointing, 11:37, we're good. And a good thing to know is Jesus' timeline once he got anointed. This really makes a lot of sense to me if you want to know all about the anointing. Acts 10:38, NIV. Let's look at the NIV. Just a little bit different. It's how God anointed Jesus. Who anointed who? Okay, and he's not Christ yet, because that's not his last name. That's what? The anointed one in his anointing. God anointed Jesus with the Holy Spirit. So the Holy Spirit is the anointing. And Holy Spirit and power are always together. And how he went about doing good. This is when it happened. Jesus didn't operate under the anointing until baptized by John the Baptist in the River Jordan, when it fell upon him like a dove. That's what it's talking about. God anointed him. Remember when God saw sin, he saw it was bad. He says, man, we need an intercessor. And so Jesus comes on the scene and puts on the breastplate of righteousness, right? Remember when we talked about that? And so now, he needs the anointed one. So here he is, and he went about doing good, and God anoints him, and it comes upon him, and not one powerful thing happened until the anointing. And so now we're going to take the timeline. Jesus being full of the, this is Luke 4:1, don't go there. Let's just go because of fast. Jesus being full of the Holy Ghost, what's that mean? He's now anointed. Now, this is the timeline of his anointing, his ministry. Now he's anointed. Okay? Being full of the Holy Ghost, returned from Jordan and was led by the Spirit. Led by the Spirit. People who have dry, cracked up faith are not led by the Holy Spirit. And he was led into the wilderness, where he went straight from there to the Mount of Temptation, where he faced and defeated the deceiver Satan with the word and the Spirit. Then he returned. Now watch what it said. This is what the Bible says. He returned in the power of the Spirit. It keeps saying power of the Spirit. Led by the power of the Spirit. Under the anointing, the Holy Spirit. Being full of the Spirit, he went. And so he returned anointed. And there, watch this, is when the fame spread about the region. He didn't do it for fame, but the fame happened. So, what am I saying? I'm not, don't have your motive fame. If you're a minister or anything, your motive should never be fame. But fame can happen. And it can be a good thing. If your motive's right. So the fame spread and people, right? It affects people's lives. And he returned and the fame spread. He goes into the synagogue. Why? He hadn't been in the synagogue anointed before. But now, for the first time in his life, he can't wait to get to the synagogue. Because he's going to read in Isaiah, as he read when he was a little boy, that this is talking about him. He studied Isaiah as a little boy. He goes into the synagogue. I mean, there was a lot of customs in the synagogue. Lots of customs. And he broke a lot of customs that day. That day he broke a lot of customs of the law. Because as a boy, he meditated on Isaiah. And he read about himself. And he found himself that he's the anointed. And that power's on me. Now, when I was over there, y'all, whoever goes with us to Israel, you're going to meet Guy. And Guy was telling me about Chip in all the synagogues. There was a chair built. And that chair was built for God. And only God can sit in that chair. Don't even think about touching it. No man can touch it. You'll probably die. But that was reserved and they built it for God. Nobody ever said them. And I said, is that right, Guy? He says, yeah, it's in every one of them. It's a custom. It's everywhere. And we'd go and where they would find them, you know. And he'd say, see, there's where the chair was. And it would be right by where they read. And so he goes in the synagogue, and there was delivered unto him the book of Isaiah. He opens it. Now watch this. Here's another custom he broke. It says he found the place where it was written. When you read in a synagogue, they have a daily reading of what's to be read. You don't find. He found where it was written. He says, "Ani I Hashia." That's the Hebrew words he said. That's pretty good, wasn't it? The Spirit of the Lord is upon me, for he has anointed me. After he read it, he hands the scroll to the minister. And the Bible says, and he sat down. Y'all don't have to believe me. But why does it not say anywhere else where he sat? Don't you know he sat down a lot? He flopped right in that thing. I bet he put his leg over the... Could have. We don't know. I believe with all my heart he sat down. No, I know he sat down. There. Because we know their reaction. Rage. They tried to kill him. They threw him out, led him to a hill to throw him over. How dare you? Offended, wanted to stone him the whole bit. The reaction. And he began to teach under the anointing, sitting in that chair. This day the scripture's been fulfilled in your ears. Who are you? Who are you? I'm God. God's in me. I'm in Him. The anointing, we're one. That's who we are. But we've been deceived because we haven't been pliable by a daily application like he did, like David did, like Paul did. A daily application of the Holy Spirit. I want you to meditate on that the rest of the week. A daily application. There's no right and wrong. Holy Spirit is there. If you're born again, he's in you. But you can activate him. And you can grieve him. You can grieve him. I don't want to grieve him. I don't need to grieve him. I need power. I need him. He's my guide, my counselor, my coach. He's everything. My helper. And he keeps me pliable. He changes my personality with his personality, with his character. I need changed. Somebody say, I need changed. Admit it. Quit fighting it. Commit yourself. Commit yourself over emotion. Quit going by emotions. Get you nowhere. You'll get deceived by emotions. But commitment. Are y'all okay? When they heard this, they were filled with wrath, rose up, thrust him out. I told y'all that. They were astonished at his doctrine, for his word was with power. If there's no power going on in the body of Christ or the church or the local church, there's no Holy Ghost. Because the Holy Ghost and power are wonder twins. Acts 1:8 says, but ye shall receive power, and after that, when the Holy Spirit comes upon you. It was upon those in the Old Testament days. It would come, they would anoint the prophets, kings, and priests, but then on special occasions, it would come upon. But we don't need the special occasions. But look, every time it came upon them, what would happen? Elijah. It came upon Elijah, and he outran the king's chariot. Now, you know, Elijah, God's not going to use somebody who's running every day cardio. He's going to use someone where everybody will know this is God. So I'm sure Elijah was probably had a little belly on him. But he outruns the chariot. Go back and read it. The Spirit of the Lord came upon him. Gideon, the one who said, I'm the weakest. You got the wrong dude. I can't do it. I'm talking about the biggest nerd in the Bible. The skinniest neck in the Bible.
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0: 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KNYD, Broken Arrow, Tulsa, Oklahoma. 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KOZO, Branson, Springfield, Missouri. And WOFN, Beach City, Canton, Ohio. 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
1: We're so glad you're with us today. We believe this will be an important time in your life. You can feel the presence and power of God as Jeannie shares His Word. Enter in and enjoy His love and compassion coming to you. Jeannie and John care about the challenges you're facing and the dreams and goals you have. So expect God's power to move and do a great work as Jeannie ministers and prays with you. Then, at the end of the broadcast, we'll tell you about the special gifts and resources we have for you. 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
2: Thank you for joining me this Friday. This is Jeannie Alcott. We're going to talk about how you can conquer one of the most challenging things that we all face, our fears. God has been showing us how we must come to a place where the crying time is over and it's time to go on. But the problem is, we're dealing with fears, so it's hard to stop the tears. Not just physical tears, but the ones inside us. That's because our fears feed our apprehension. They break down our ability to stand up to challenges. So we begin to operate in worry. We are in a realm where conditions seem uncertain. So we have reservations about being able to go on after we have experienced something. Many times fears are based on an event that happened or some conditions that have come to us. Our mind feeds on that and begins to exaggerate it. Instead of downplaying it, knowing that by God, we'll overcome everything, our fears feed on that and exaggerate it in our mind and heart. So we must come to the place we stop exaggerated fears, ones that shouldn't exist inside us because God has our life under control. Have you ever come out of a time and once you reflected on it, you realized it was so exaggerated? The reality wasn't near what you were fearing, but your mind kept saying, "What if?" or "This could happen." When you hear that enough, it becomes bigger and bigger inside you. Instead of your faith becoming bigger and overcoming the fears overtake your faith. Then you're dealing in an exaggerated world, and that is a miserable place to be, an exaggerated world. Your fears are feeding you lies. Satan will make sure that everything seems bigger to you. The possibility of something happening is greater than it really is. The pain is going to be worse. The need will be too much. And he feeds into those fears, all the while eating away at your faith. So you must decide the crying time is over, so to speak, and you're going to stop those exaggerated fears. I'll show you how this can appear in our life. And as I'm telling this, I recognize there are very real events that happen that are bad. There isn't a better word. They're just bad. But we cannot allow those to be the reigning factor in our heart and mind. The peace and power and goodness of God are the reigning factors for us. I had to remind myself of that when I experienced a difficult time in my family. Within a short amount of time, I had several siblings pass away due to illness. Each event was unique in itself. They weren't related. Because of different physical challenges, each one passed away. So I wasn't just grieving, but all of that made me stop and think. It's hard enough to have one family member pass away, but three in a short amount of time? It really caused me to spend much time in the presence of God. And that's what you have to do when you are being challenged. You go to the Word of God and be in His presence. You need it. You must, because if you don't, you'll stay in sorrow or disappointment or discouragement. You won't come out of the crying time. As I was navigating past all of this, all the while the devil kept trying to give me thoughts that because they had passed away, I was next. Now, I have always believed for longevity, but this was trying to shake that belief. It seemed as if every day he would try to convince me that something was going to go wrong and I would die soon. But I was in good health and I still am. There wasn't any reason for me to have a fear of dying right away. So I had to stop exaggerated fears that Satan was trying to put in my mind and heart. I knew my life was in the hands of God. I didn't have to go around every day fearing what might happen. If I were to exist in those fears, it would erode my faith, and then that would affect my health, which is what Satan wanted to accomplish, to affect my health by creating terrible fears. I was so thankful when I relied on the Word of God and my relationship with Him, and I overcame any fears that tried to be put on me. I refused to accept them. I knew the promise of God, and I had a whole lot more in my life to accomplish and many years that I would be here. But exaggerated fears can come in different ways. I know many times soldiers can experience something similar to this. It's called post-traumatic stress disorder, or PTSD. When they have a traumatic event in war, they can develop thoughts of living that event over and over. They feel as if they're living on edge. Something is about to happen. But they can overcome that by engaging in therapy and, of course, prayer above all. But sometimes we can develop a form of PTSD because we had a bad event happen at work or in our family or in a relationship or something really bad happened with our finances and we hurt because of it. Or we had a physical issue. Maybe responsibility is too much for us or we feel we're in conditions that are unbearable. So we feel as if we're living on edge, and we begin to think there is something just around the corner waiting for us, and it's bad. Those thoughts and feelings become exaggerated and cause fears in us. But if you rebuke the fears, they cannot become exaggerated. When you embrace them and meditate on them, they grow. Fears cannot grow inside you if you don't feed them. We know in order for anything to grow on earth, it has to be fed, nurtured, taken care of. Don't feed or nurture or take care of your fears. Rebuke them in the name of Jesus. Refuse to allow them to come into your thoughts. When they keep trying to interject into your thinking and your emotions, you just keep pushing them out. I know memories of difficulties can become resurrected inside you, but those cannot reign over your thinking and emotions if you forbid them. God gives you the power to make this happen. So whatever has happened in the past, the crying time is over. And it's your time to go into what God has for you. This is to where the man David had to come. Things were being so exaggerated to him, he was starting to have overwhelming fears. And those were causing him to act in a way that didn't even make sense. Fears do that. They cause us to say things and take action that we know better. But because they have become so exaggerated in us, we start justifying what we're doing. We have to do this. The fear makes us feel that. David had been anointed to be the next king of Israel, but the person that was reigning as king at that time, Saul, wanted to make sure David never succeeded him. So he began an all-out manhunt to find him and the people who were following him. He wanted to make sure they were destroyed. So here was David running from there to here and from here to there, always avoiding Saul and his troops. People would betray him and tell Saul where he was, and so David would have to go on the move again. It was a constant draining running. He got tired of it, and his fears of what could happen to him began taking over his mind and emotions. The more he fed on those, the more exaggerated they became. Now he knew the promise of God that he would have longevity and be king of Israel and fulfill the will of God. He was anointed by the prophet Samuel, and it was going to happen. But no matter what we know from God and the Word, if our fears become exaggerated, they override the very knowledge and protection of God. When that happens, we begin hearing ourselves say those very words. We speak out the fears instead of speaking out of faith. That happened to David. The fears became so exaggerated that the Bible says David said in his heart, "Sooner or later, Saul's going to get me. The best thing I can do is escape to Philistine country. Saul will count me a lost cause and quit hunting me down in every nook and cranny of Israel. I'll be out of his reach for good." That's in 1 Samuel 27. Sound familiar? This is going to get me. I've got to escape from this. We get tired of running from it as David did. So we do something that isn't right for us as David did. He was in the crying time. So he went over into the country of the enemy, the Philistines. But as David, we don't take the action because we are rebellious. We're just tired. We have been dealing with an issue for so much time and we feel we have hit our max. So we make a move. Sometimes it's a bad move as David did. He wanted the king of Gath to take him in, which he did for a while. David feigned being loyal to that king, but those who were near to the king didn't trust David and so his activities were curtailed. Then the time came when Saul was killed in war and David became king. The Bible says David died at a good old age, having enjoyed long life, wealth, and honor. God had fulfilled his promise and given David the miracle of protection and blessing. Fears reduce us to acting a way that is below us. We are the ones who have the authority of Jesus Christ, and we should act that way. We don't have to succumb to fears. but we stop them from being exaggerated in us, and instead we understand the bigness of our God and what He can do for us. We know He will send us a miracle. So right now, we're going to conquer exaggerated fears trying to come into your mind and heart. We're taking authority over them. They're not going to reign over you, but you reign over them. We're making a path for you to experience not fears, but all the goodness God has for you. Let's pray. Father, the enemy has tried to hide what he was doing to my friend. He has sent fears that are unfounded. So we expose him right now. We expose those fears that are exaggerated. And by the authority of the name of Jesus, we conquer them. We push them out of the thoughts and emotions of my friend. And we embrace your words of goodness and protection. You're speaking words of blessing and success over them. You pour upon them wholeness and well-being. They can conquer every challenge before them. Nothing is bigger than how big you are right now, standing in front of them with your hands on their life. The conditions cannot overwhelm them or overtake them. We use your power to overwhelm and overtake the conditions, and we defeat them. So my friend doesn't have any exaggerated fears, but they have great faith. Faith in what you're doing. We rebuke the doubts, the uncertainties, the worries, and we accept your word and believe good things are coming. In the name of Jesus, amen. Believe those things the devil has been telling you are defeated. They are not a part of your life. He's just trying to make them seem that way. John and I believe God has such great events planned for you, and we want to help you walk into those. So share with us what kinds of fears the devil has tried to send into your mind and heart. We're going to join you in prayer and defeat those. We intercede and speak the word of God over you. We also want to write to you and give you the truth of what God is doing in your life. So get in touch right away. Okay, here's our spiritual power line. Go around speaking these words of power from a heart of faith. Keep saying, "My miracle is on the way. My miracle is on the way." We want you to see that miracle from God, so be sure to hear this entire message from Him. Just request, "Crying time is over." And that is true. Your crying time is over, and it's time for your miracle. We'll send you all five parts of it and the prayer times. Each part is 15 minutes. It's offer number AM905. 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Our announcer will give you more information. Now at this time, God is giving you a great opportunity, the time when you can give into His work and honor Him. When you give to God, you're showing your gratitude for all He does for you. But you're also showing your faith, faith that He will send miracles into your life and into the hearts of people when they hear the Word of God. Really, when you give, you're creating miracles. God takes your gift and He begins to work His Spirit into the conditions that people are facing. There's tremendous deliverance and restoration. There's salvation and help. He gives blessing and takes them deeper in Him. Then because you have shown your faith by giving to Him, you can expect all those same things for your life. To be delivered and restored. To be blessed and grow deeper in God. You can see problems and challenges taken care of. So, John and I encourage you now to join us as we take advantage of this time and give to God. Then expect the miracles that He has prepared. Quick reminder, be sure you have our recent power packet. It's our gift to you. I want you to join me next week. I am so stirred in my spirit about what God is doing. Get in on the move of God. Join me. This is Jeannie Alcott. Have a great weekend.
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4: Welcome to 15 Minutes in the Word with New York Times bestselling author Joyce Meyer. On today's program, Joyce will be teaching from her series, Right and Wrong Mindsets. Our thoughts can help take us where we'd like to go, keep us right where we are, or even take us somewhere we don't want to go if we allow negative thoughts to control us. Joyce likes to say, complain and remain, or praise and be raised. We set ourselves up for victory when we have a thankful mindset. Now, here's Joyce with today's teaching.
5: Right and wrong mindsets. You know, your thoughts can take you somewhere where you'd really like to be, or they can keep you somewhere where you don't want to be. They can take you where you'd like to be, and they can keep you where you don't want to be. The Israelites spent 40 years trying to make what the Bible says in Deuteronomy was an 11-day trip. Wonder how long we mess around going around the same mountains, the same problems over and over and over, finding different ways to really disobey God. Can I tell you, no matter how many times you avoid what God's told you to do, he's not going to change his mind. You can just go around the same mountain 5,000 times and his answer is still going to be the same when you come back. So the best plan is just do what God tells you to as quick as you can, no matter how hard it is or how much it hurts or what you have to sacrifice. And please always keep in mind that God is never trying to take anything away from you. He's always just trying to get you in a position where you can be happier, where you can have more peace, where your life can be more fruitful, and where you can be equipped to help as many people as you possibly can help. You know, those of us that are already saved, we know where we're going. Our future is secured. But we have a job while we're here, and that's to mature as Christians and be an example to other people. And the Holy Spirit is sent into our life to help us grow up and mature. So I have 10 wrong mindsets that can be turned into right mindsets. And last night, I did one. So, one of the main scriptures I want to put before you again today is Colossians 3, verse 1 and 2. If then you've been raised with Christ, seek those things that are above, where Christ is seated at the right hand of God. And now it's getting ready to tell you how you seek things. Set your mind, and I like the Amplified says, and keep it set on things that are above. Or we might say, set your mind and keep it set on right things. Because if our minds are full of right things, then when the devil comes along with his lies, there's no room for him to put the wrong things in us. I think too often we teach people what not to do. And I think we should put a greater emphasis on what to do. And then if we're doing things right, there's not going to be any room for the wrong thing in our life. I wrote a book about habits, and I didn't call it breaking bad habits. I called it making good habits and breaking bad habits. Because honestly, if you focus on making a good habit, then there will be no room for the bad habit to function in your life. But we focus so much on trying to get rid of the bad, and we just end up in a wrestling match with the devil, and we never get around to doing what's right. So set your mind where you want to go, not where you've been or where you are right now. Have a vision for your life. Have a vision for your children. Have a vision for your home. Have a vision for your ministry. And don't back down and give up on it. Wrong thinking causes us more problems than what we can even possibly imagine. And the first thing, what I did actually years ago, I don't know about you, but I came to a point where I was tired of sitting in church and hearing about all of the promises of God and never actually experiencing them in my life. I heard about joy, but I was unhappy. I heard about peace, but I didn't have any. I heard about prosperity, but I was broke all the time. I heard about all kinds of things, and I believed them. My heart believed them. I could see them in the Word. I believed them. But something was just missing. And see, one of the things we have to understand is, yes, there's promises, but there's also conditions. And so, for example, we can't just pray away every problem we have. Most of the time when we pray, God will show us something that we need to do. Not all the time, but a lot of times. Maybe something's not working right in your life. You can't seem to get anything to work right. Your prayers aren't being answered. And maybe if you listen to God, He'll whisper to you, well, you've got unforgiveness in your heart. Come on, don't look at me like you don't know what I'm talking about. You know, there's probably more people sitting in here today, as sweet as you look. And I know that you have got a right heart, or you would not be coming here on a Saturday to listen to me do this all day. You're a great person, but you're mad at somebody. Don't make me ask for a show of hands, because I can tell you there's more people in here that have got something stuck in you. And that's why things aren't working for you. Because the Bible says plainly, when you pray, if you have anything against anyone, it doesn't leave out anybody, doesn't leave out any situation. You can't get by with any kind of an excuse. Well, you just don't know what they did to me. You just don't know what they did to me. To be honest, it doesn't matter what they did to you. It matters to God, and He wants to fix it, but He can't if you won't forgive Him. And forgiveness is not a way you feel about somebody. It's a choice that you make about how to treat them. Even though they've treated you bad, God requires you to love them unconditionally. Ouch, ouch. I don't think we realize how much we try to find little ways to wait for God to give us something easier to do. You know, we put it off until, I mean, we've got good intentions. We're going to do it. We're going to do it. Well, when are you going to do it? How many of you believe that prompt obedience is one of the best things you can do in your life? Amen? So, I'm sure that I could say right now, who's in this building that has an area in your life where you know you're not obeying God, and there would be lots and lots and lots of hands go up. So therefore, we have no right to complain about our problems. I'm smiling. Come on, you know, I want to help you. I don't want to just put on a nice show here today. I want to help you. I want you to leave with something that can change your life. And if I have to say some things to make you a little bit uncomfortable in your chair, then I'm willing to do that, because I actually think if we can go to church and just sit there and be nice and comfortable the whole time and just love everything that's being said, then maybe the right thing is not being said. Amen. I mean, yes, God loves you unconditionally. You're a special person. You're valuable. You're wonderful. God's got a good plan for your life. But if you don't walk in obedience to God, nothing's going to work. And I think we need to get back to a little more of this kind of teaching. You know, we need to realize that this is serious business. And God is serious about everything He says. And we can't just disobey God, purposely disobey Him, and think just because He loves us, it doesn't make any difference. Your disobedience won't stop God from loving you, because He loved you before you ever cared one thing about Him, but it will hurt you if you keep disobeying God. So, having said that, I'll try to press on. So last night I talked about one of the big mistakes that the Israelites made that caused them to spend 40 years trying to make an 11-day trip. Isn't that amazing? 40 years to make an 11-day trip. Well, we're amazed at them, but what about us? How long have you been messing around with the same thing? Over and over. How long have you been mad at that person that hurt you? when you were a child? How long have you been mad at your parents because they didn't treat you right? Or mad at one of your sisters and brothers because your parents seemed to favor them and they got it easier than you did? How long are you going to keep going around and around the same thing? It's time. So one of their biggest problems, the wrong mindset they had, was that they didn't have any vision for the future. They couldn't see beyond where they'd been and where they were right now. And I can tell you, no matter what's happened to you in the past or what's happening right now, things can be better in the future. Now, lest I get all excited and try to re-preach that, I'm going to get on over here to number two. Okay, another wrong mindset that they had, and a lot of us have, is somebody do it for me, I don't want to take responsibility. A right mindset would be I'm willing to work hard and take responsibility for my life. Amen? For example, how about taking responsibility for your own joy? Who are you blaming for not keeping you happy? I remember when the Lord spoke to my heart and he said, stop giving Dave the responsibility for your joy. You can be happy if you want to be happy. Amen?
6: Amen.
5: And I can tell you, in the first few years that we were married, I mean, I was not a happy person. And I, you know, unhappy people, it almost annoys them to be around happy people. So they try to make other people unhappy so they can all be unhappy together. And so I was always doing things that could have made Dave unhappy and ruined his day, but he would not let me make him unhappy. And it was the most infuriating thing to me. Does anybody know what I'm talking about? I'm just like, you don't care about anything. You're just happy no matter what. And he still is. The exact same way. But you know what? It finally made me hungry for what he had. If you're married to somebody that's unhappy, don't let their unhappiness make you unhappy. The better thing to do is to be happy around them and let them see that things can be different. Amen? Otherwise, we become codependent on somebody else's problem. Responsibility means to respond to the ability that God has placed in you, or to respond to an opportunity that's put in front of you. I wonder how many opportunities we miss in life. How many times God invites us to do something and he has to go find somebody else to do it because it's not a convenient time for us. We know that Abraham was called by God out of the place where he lived to go to a place that God would show him, which was the promised land, the land of Canaan.
4: Thanks for listening to today's message. Life is hard, but it can be good at the same time if we learn how to view it that way. The right mindset makes all the difference. Trials and suffering are just part of life. But just because something is hard doesn't mean it's not good. Hard times push us toward God and make us stronger. Start saying out loud, I can do all things through Christ who gives me strength.
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3: Growth doesn't happen in a straight line. Your spiritual life ebbs and flows. It ebbs and flows based on what you do, how you live, what you think, how you speak. So recognize and understand, stop putting the bar beyond the capacity of your ability to reach it. See, well, if I just went to Bible school, why does the bar have to be so high for that? If I just read 4 chapters a day instead of 2 chapters a day. The fact you're reading a verse is a victory, right? Like, we set the bar so high, we know we were never going to reach it, so it's our excuse to not try. And that's not how spiritual growth happens. It happens every day in the highs and in the lows. Spiritual growth is not accidental. Spiritual growth is intentional. You have to intentionally make the effort to grow. It will not accidentally happen listening every Sunday for 2 hours. I mean, I really came to church and concentrated, Pastor. Dan, I heard every point. I wrote everything down. Great. Now what? I was really good at taking notes, but I wasn't really good at doing anything with the notes. They just filled a notebook and then I got another one. It's not about what we hope God will do in us. It's an intentional effort to do something with what we have. Spiritual growth does not happen with time. It is not chronological. It is not measured by a calendar. Some Christians can spend their whole life in spiritual infancy and not even know it. You grow only when you are intentional in your efforts to grow. You do not make an intentional investment in your spiritual life. If you don't, you will not grow. If you don't intentionally put the effort into being more like Christ, judging my behavior, judging my thoughts, paying attention to the words coming out of my mouth, addressing my attitude, acknowledging that temptation of the flesh, that's intentional growth. Spiritual growth often occurs most rapidly in people who set their heart on it. I'm tired of hearing the same thing and nothing changing. Hebrews 6:1, let us stop going over the basic teachings about Christ again and again. Let us go on instead and become mature in our understanding. 1 Peter 2:2, like newborn babies, we crave pure spiritual milk so that you will grow into a full experience of salvation. The work is for a point. The point is not just to eat and drink. The point is to grow from it, to become something different. 2 Peter 1:5 and 6, make every effort to respond to God's promises. Make every effort. Do something intentional. Supplement your faith with a generous provision of moral excellence. Quit just reading about the Bible and not living any of it. There should be an evidence in your behavior. This is what this scripture is talking about. Make every effort to respond to the promises of God and supplement your faith with a provision of moral excellence. Moral excellence with knowledge, knowledge with self-control, self-control with patient endurance with godliness. I got a whole sermon on that verse of scripture right there. Do you ever see the pattern that he is talking about? Many of us read that, but we don't see there's an actual pattern of behavior, an intentional pathway of doing. We read it, we see it, but how does it look and live in our life? God is telling us our maturity is intentional. Desire it, want it, hunger for it. Constantly pursue it. It's essential to our spiritual growth. Just like a baby wants its mother's milk, we should have a desire for the Word of God. We should have a desire to grow like Christ. Number three, spiritual growth is not optional, it is imperative. It's not constant, it's not accidental, it's not optional. It happens in spurts sometimes. It happens because in those spurts, we intentionally decide, I'm not staying here. I'm not quitting. I'm going to move on. And then we make it a priority. We stop making promises that we don't keep. Spiritual growth is the most important issue you have to deal with in your life. To blossom, to grow in all the other areas of our life, we have to focus on our well-being spiritually. When we approach problems in our life, we should include always a look at the spiritual condition of the situation. Too many times we instantly, when problems show up, we want to look at it from a natural perspective or we want to look at it from an emotional perspective. But we don't ever really look at it from the spiritual. And that's where we should begin. You know, many of your marital problems really doesn't just begin because you didn't take the trash out or she didn't put the laundry away. Often it has to do with authority. It has to do with leadership. It has to do with submission. It has to do with commitment. It has to do with a much deeper spiritual significance that is not functioning properly in the home. And it's manifesting in emotion or in something natural, but honestly, it's most often something spiritual. We try to fix a spiritual problem with an emotional answer, but the problem won't be solved by your feelings changing. Your feelings change because you solved the problem in your heart. In the spirit. The core problem always begins in the spirit. That's why it always begins with salvation. It's not about perfection. It's not about faithful attendance. It's about Christ. Proverbs 4:23, guard your heart above all else, for it determines the course of your life. Your heart, your spirit is the real flow of life. True success in life comes from a maturing spirit. It's not gray hair. Man, I have seen my share of wealthy gray-haired children. It got nothing to do with their spiritual condition. They're not mature at all. They just have stuff. And because they got it on their smarts, they think they're smarter. But God don't look at how much money you have and how much experience your gray hair provided. He looks at your heart. Direction, right choices, protection. These are all developed and operated at their fullest level from a spiritually mature person. Every promise of God's word, it is great that you know where they're at in the Bible. But if you don't have any kind of spiritual commitment to those promises, you will not grow in Christ. You will not mature to be like Christ, because every promise of God is for the purpose of walking and living and being like Christ. That's why they're all yes and amen in Him, because He wants you to be more like Him. And no, we will never truly experience all that Christ is until His return. But man, every day I want to know Him more. I want to experience Him more. I want to be a better version of what You created me to be. And the bar is not better than Dad. The bar is Jesus.
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0: I've just accepted the fact that not everybody will like me. I'm just, you know, I'm not everybody's cup of tea. That justifies me staying exactly the way I am. And yet I don't see that in the nature of Christ at all. Everywhere I see Christ interacting with people, it's always to bring them to another place. It's always to heal. It's always to bless. It's always to grow. It's always to prosper, right? That's the nature of Christ. So that means the nature of Christ in me is stop being so sharp-tongued. Deal with it. I don't have to have everybody like me, but I ought to strive to be likable. I shouldn't just settle. That's stagnation. Well, you know, I give my tithe. That's enough. You're right. It is all that God asks, but there's so much more. I want to be the vessel God uses to meet the needs of others. Now, I can't be that person if I'm tight. If all I can do is tithe, God will never bless me to the point where I can be someone else's blessing because I won't give it. Man, I'll just pucker up and squeeze every other. I'll look at their lifestyle. I'll judge their behavior. I'll give them half and then see what they do with it. And then I'll give them the other half. No, that's all me. God will make sure I never have enough to be that person because I'm not that person in my own heart right now. I'm not saying give your mortgage payment. I'm saying, bless God, give the one more dollar. Go to Burger King instead of Charleston's today for lunch. And give the difference to somebody God tells you to give it to. I'm not asking for it, but I'm asking to be the person God looks for when someone has a need. Right? I want to grow. I'm judging myself. I'm not allowing myself to get complacent and stagnant because I've been in church a long time. Well, you know, I served in the ministry, helped. That's for somebody else. I don't see that anywhere in here. I see that the body is supposed to contribute. Not until it decides it's too old. It continues to give until it's not here. As long as you're alive, you're in the body of Christ. When you go to heaven, you're in a different level. But here, while we're still breathing, we all need each other, right? I don't go to my dad's grave and pray and ask for wisdom. He's gone. He won't give it to me. But I got the Holy Spirit that lives inside of me. So I'm going to go to him. I don't need to go to some palm reader and say, hey, ask my dad what I should do. No, I'm not doing that's witchcraft. I'm going to the Word. I'm going to the Spirit. I'm going to do what Jesus did. Jesus didn't have a seance when he needed direction. He went to prayer. He separated himself, right? I have the direction. I have what I need to do. I know where I'm going. Why? Because it's important and I'm intentionally doing it and I'm not letting the valleys of my life stop me. I'm not letting the weaknesses that happen in my life keep me from pressing on. Let's address the heart of desire. What are you desiring when it comes to your spiritual life? I don't know. That's the problem. You should know. And if you don't know, then that's what this moment is for. There are desires that need to be essential parts of our life. I don't know about you, but once I got it in my head, I want a car. I want a new car. Now, all I do is see every new car. I think of every new car. I'm looking at pictures of new cars. I can smell them. I'm driving by the car lot more often. I'm slowing down on the highway to see what's on the lot. What am I doing? Desire is being built. I got to have it. I got to have it. I got to have it. I got to have it. I got to have it. Why do we understand that with every natural fleshly thing? But when it comes to God, it's like this thing we just have to like have a crowbar to just get myself out of the way so I can have something from God. It's all this work. It's hard. Something's out of whack. Something's not right. There should be within each and every one of us who call ourselves Christians an intentional decision to grow. I want more of you, Father.
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3: Jesus always said, "Fear not," on every occasion that he appeared to his disciples after he rose from the dead. Almost every occasion, he said, "Fear not, fear not. Let not your heart be troubled, neither be afraid." I don't even believe in heart trouble. Jesus said, "Don't let it be troubled." Now, if he said, "Don't let it be troubled," you can keep it from being troubled. You understand what we're saying? Now see, there was something wrong here in Job's life. Now, follow us a little bit over to chapter 6. Now notice Job is saying, "Deliver me from the enemy's hand." Now he's figured out it's the devil and not God. But he's calling him the Mighty. Now look at the next verse. "Teach me and I'll hold my tongue." Now he found out his tongue had something to do with it. "Teach me and I'll hold my tongue. Cause me to understand wherein I've erred." So now he's admitted, "I've missed it somewhere. How forcible are right words?" So he says words had something to do with it. Now take this in the Old Testament. Compare it with the things that Jesus said. "A good man out of the good treasure of his heart bringeth forth good things. An evil man out of the evil treasure of his heart." Now you see, I'm not saying that Job was evil, because the Bible said he was a righteous man or a perfect and upright man. Now you have to understand that the word there in perfect does not mean perfect as we know perfect today. It means he was a sincere man. That's what that word means, sincere, see. And because of a lack of understanding sometimes of the Hebrew word there, we get the idea that he was exactly perfect, so he couldn't have missed it. So God had to do it to him because he didn't miss anything. But you see, Job admitted. He said, "The thing I've greatly feared come upon me. I was not in safety, neither had I rest, yet trouble came." When Proverbs says, if you trust in the Lord and these things, then when you lay down, your sleep would be sweet. And you'd be quiet from fear of evil. Now, you notice then that he's decided there are some things that are wrong. We'll not go into all of the things that Job accused God of, but if you do a study of the book of Job, you'll find out it's just exactly like Dake said. There's 74 accusations that were false accusations that he made. And then go with me over to the 42nd chapter of Job. Verse 1, "Then Job answered the Lord and said, I know that thou canst do everything, and that no thought can be withholden from thee. Who is he that hideth counsel without knowledge? Therefore have I uttered that I understood not." Now notice what Job said. "I've uttered that I understood not." In other words, he said, "I've uttered some things I didn't even understand. Things too wonderful for me, which I knew not. Hear, I beseech thee, and I will speak. I will demand of thee, and declare thou unto me. I have heard of thee by the hearing of the ear, and now my eye seeth thee. Wherefore I abhor myself, and repent in dust and ashes." Now that's what Job said. He said, "I've flat missed it." Now that's just Arkansas English for what he said. "I flat missed it. I've learned some things that I didn't know. I thought I knew this thing, but I didn't know it." And then you'll notice God said to him, verse 8, "Therefore take unto you now 7 bullocks," he's talking to Job's comforter, "and 7 rams, and go to my servant Job and offer up for yourselves a burnt offering, and my servant Job shall pray for you. For him will I accept, lest I deal with you after your folly, in that ye have not spoken of me the thing which is right, like my servant Job." In other words, Job said, "I've just flat missed it." And these Job's comforters, they had missed it as much as Job had, but they hadn't admitted it. Now notice verse 10. "And the Lord turned the captivity of Job when he prayed for his friends. Also the Lord gave Job twice as much as he had before." Now that's what God did for Job. How many of you have ever heard people talking about the blessing that God did for Job? You hardly ever heard of that. In fact, I never heard it mentioned until I got under the Word of Faith message. They always talked about what God did to take away from Job. In fact, some individuals gave me a set of tapes from a certain individual that had taught a series, and it was called God's Bulldozer Series. And I started listening to it one day at the dinner table while we were eating, and my daughter Annette was there. And she got up and turned it off. She said, "I'll not eat at the same table if you're going to listen to that." And we ended up thanking the fellow very much, but giving his tapes back to him. It started off like this. Job had everything going good for him, but God sent his spiritual bulldozers in and bulldozed down everything that Job had. And he'll do you the same way to make you humble. Now, you know, a fellow like that needs to be taken by 7 or 8 the biggest deacons out to the riverbank, strapped to a tree, pray for him in tongues all night long. He really does. I mean, he needs help and needs it bad. No, what God did for Job was give him twice what he ever had. See, the Bible says you have to recover yourself out of the snare of the devil. We're subject to missing it. We've all missed it at times. It's not a crime to miss it, but it's a crime and a sin not to admit you've missed it and get it right, see? Like Job did. Job said, "I've just flat missed it, and I've uttered things that I didn't know what I was talking about. And I repent." And when he did, why, God gave him twice what he ever had. But you see, the most predominant thing we've heard about Job was the classic thing that he said, "The Lord hath given, and the Lord hath taken away." But you see, that was just Job's assessment of the thing. It wasn't true at all. See, we can find that out, but Job couldn't for a while. It took him a while to understand. See, we can learn some things. This is why the Bible is profitable for reproof, for instruction in righteousness. See, God is a good God. Now, you'll have to admit that under the old covenant, see, there's things happened under the old covenant that wouldn't happen under the new covenant. There's some reason for that. Now, we're going to get into some of those things in some of the other sessions because there's some very valid things in that. You see, under the old covenant, there was no intercessor. God had no man to stand in the gap and make up the hedge. But I'll tell you, we've got a man today. Jesus is our intercessor. So you see, it's the same God, all right, in the old covenant as it is the new covenant. But you see, he's operating under different rules. See, the Bible says God changes not. Now see, if you're not careful though, you'll take that. That's a truth and try to make the truth out of it. And say, well, God always does things the same. No, God doesn't always do things the same. The Bible never did say that. But you see, you'd think that's what it said because, you know, if you said God changes not, said, well, you know, if God had all these people killed under the old covenant, you know, and all these bad things happened, told Joshua to kill all the people, you know, in Jericho, why then God's still the same. Yeah, God's still the same, but he's operating under different rules. We're under grace now, not under the old covenant, not under the law, see. They had a limited righteousness under that. And you have to realize the reason for the destruction of those cities under the old covenant is that the human race was polluted. Satan had set out to pollute the lineage, the stock that Jesus was to come from. And God had to stop it. It had to be stopped. They were defiled from their hearts. There were races of giants in the land. Now, I know we get into some things about the giants that is kind of controversial. But now, there was something supernatural about the giants. Normal people don't give birth to giants. They never have. If they had, they would still be doing it today. It was the stock of Satan, and it entered into the earth. And it was to pollute the stock and to stop Jesus from coming to the earth. And God had to stop it. Now see, that'll answer some questions for you, some of the things that happened under the old covenant. And see, people try to drag that stuff over into the new covenant and say, well, yeah, God's a good God, but what about all these people that got killed back there? And he told Joshua to do all this and all. You see, you've got to understand that there's a different situation today. That's why Jesus had such a hard time of convincing people that the loving Heavenly Father, He came preaching a God of love, and all they knew was a God of fiery wrath that would burn you up in a minute, man, if you got out from under that covenant and allow things to come. And see, they had to allow them to come because it was written in the Word. I mean, it was put out. God had His Word out there. And when they got out there from under that covenant, then those things had to happen. God had no choice. I mean, it wasn't that God was doing it. It's like telling a fella, you know, don't walk out the back door out here. Because, you see, there's a circus train wrecked and there's 5 hungry lions out the door there. They haven't eaten in 7 days. Now, don't go out there because they're hungry. And somebody says, I'm going to go see. You may see all right, but you're not coming back. Then they go out there and get eaten by a lion. They say, look what Brother Capps did. He got that fella killed. Oh, no, I just told him he's out there and told him don't go. And he went out there and got eat up. Wasn't my fault. You see, that's how God got blamed for the things in the old covenant. Well, they're holding up them signs again. I can't believe the time's gone, but I guess it is. Get ready. We're going to continue on rightly dividing the word. We're going to kick over some more sacred cows, and we're going to deal with some subjects that will answer some more questions for you. Now, some of you say, well, you cleared up some spider webs out of my head. Well, come on back. We're going to kill the spider.
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4: You see that Job tore the hedge down with fear. Fear will tear the hedge down. Ecclesiastes states that he that breaketh the hedge, a serpent shall bite him. The very accusation that Satan brought against God said, you've hedged Job about on every side and I can't get to him. But he broke the hedge down. Now, in Job chapter 3, Job makes this statement in verse 25, for the thing which I've greatly feared is come upon me. Now, you need to understand this. The thing you fear may come upon you also, because fear attracts whatever you're afraid of. It's the negative form of faith. So he said, the thing I've greatly feared is come upon me. He didn't just fear, he was highly developed in it. And that which I was afraid of has come unto me. I was not in safety. Neither had I rest, neither was I quiet, yet trouble came. Now, this is the formula for defeat and troubles and problems with the enemy. To say, I'm not in safety, I don't have any protection, and I don't rest, I worry and fret about everything, and then I complain and talk about the troubles that are coming. That's a formula for defeat. Then in chapter 6, in verse 23, he said, oh, deliver me from the enemy's hand, and redeem me from the hand of the mighty. Now, he's calling the devil the mighty one. Teach me, and I'll hold my tongue. Cause me to understand wherein I have erred. How forcible are right words. Now, that's important. Teach me, and I'll hold my tongue. Now, he's found out his tongue had something to do with it. I tell you what, folks, you need this. It'll be a blessing to you, and you know 10 people that need to hear it. Well, that's offer number 7123. 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
6: 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KOZO, Branson, Springfield, Missouri, and WOFN, Beach City, Canton, Ohio.

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For thou wast slain, and hast redeemed us to God by thy blood, out of every kindred, and tongue, and people, and nation.

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And then from the throne came a voice saying, Praise God, all you servants of His, both small and great.

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Amen. Then I fell prostrate at his feet to worship our God. After that I'd seen heaven open, and behold a white horse appeared, and the one who was riding is called Faithful, Trustworthy, Loyal, Steady, and True. Then the angel said to me, Write this down. Blessed and happy are those who have been called to the marriage supper of the Lamb, for these are the true words of God.

tear from your eyes, and death shall be no more, nor grief nor pain. For the old conditions and the former will pass away. And he who was seated on the throne said, See, I make all things new. Record this, for these sayings are true. The Bible says that a man must be born again to enter into the kingdom of heaven. In Romans 10, 9 and 10, the Bible says, If you believe in thine heart and confess with your mouth the Lord Jesus,

Hi, this is Dick White from Grafton, Virginia. I live near the Oasis Station. I listen at it all day, and I am very grateful to have a station of such caliber in their area. I especially enjoy the gospel music and the other programming, and I would encourage anyone to support this program so that we can keep it in this area. In my work, I spend most of the day on the road, and this is a station that I listen to all day, and I appreciate the opportunity to say a word about the station. It means an awful lot to me. Thank you.

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John 8:12. Then spake Jesus again unto them, saying, I am the light of the world. He that followeth me shall not walk in darkness, but shall have the light of life.

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0: Paul Leeming. Many years ago, the head of a rescue mission in London accepted the challenge to debate a well-known skeptic, but with this condition. He would bring with him, that is, the London Christian, 100 people who would tell how believing in Jesus had changed their lives. He invited his opponent to counter with witnesses to the benefits of unbelief. On the appointed day, the believer came with his 100, but the skeptic never showed up. Even though we should be prepared to give a reasonable answer to a person who asks about the hope we have in Christ, our character and conduct remain the strongest argument for our faith. Are you telling others what Christ has done for you? You may be tempted to debate, to change another's view, but nothing speaks more powerfully than what Christ did in you.
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Bless the Lord, O my soul, and all that is within me, bless his holy name. Bless the Lord, O my soul, and forget not all his benefits, who forgives all your iniquities, who heals all your diseases, who redeems your life from destruction, who crowns you with loving kindness and tender mercies, who satisfies your mouth with good things, so that your youth is renewed like the eagles. For as the heavens are high above the earth, so great is his mercy toward those who fear him. As far as the east is from the west, so far has he removed our transgressions from us. As a father pities his children, so the Lord pities those who fear him. For he knows our frame. He remembers that we are dust.

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1: The Lord spoke to me and told me some things. He said, you'll begin to write with a new anointing. And through the music and through the singing as you minister forth, my anointing will flow out from you. Those who believe that and receive that anointing will be healed in their body. Financial need will be met. Harmony will come to the home. The yoke of bondage will be broken because it's the anointing that breaks the yoke. I'm David Engels, and this is the Hour of Anointing.

0: Did you know that every born-again believer has the same rights in the family of God? Each one may have a different gift, but the gift does not make him any dearer to the heart of our Father God. Everyone has the same love nature, the same great Holy Spirit who raised Jesus up from the dead. Each one of God's family members has a right to the same kind of fellowship with the Father. Each one has a right to use the name of Jesus. Each one has a right to the authority invested in that name to deliver people from the dominion of Satan, to heal the sick, and to cast out demons. I'm going to say this two ways. The Father has no favorites. Then I'm going to say the Father has all favorites. Every person born into God's family has the same redemption. He has been redeemed out of the hand of his enemy. Satan was conquered for him personally. I can say he was delivered up on account of my trespasses, and he was raised for my justification. You can say that. I can say confidently, who delivered me out of the authority of darkness and translated me into the kingdom of the Son of his love, in whom I have my redemption, the remission of my trespasses. It's a personal and an absolute redemption from the dominion of the devil. When Jesus put Satan to naught, stripped him of his authority, it was you in Christ who did that work. Christ acted in your stead. He did it for you. You can say, in Christ I conquered Satan. I stripped him of his authority. And when Jesus arose from the dead, I arose with him. You can confidently say, but God being rich in mercy, with his great love wherewith he loved me, even when I was dead through my trespasses and sins, made me alive together with Christ. By grace I have been saved or healed, and raised me up with him, and made me to sit with him in the heavenlies in Christ. It is when we take our place and begin to assume our rights and privileges that God begins to respond to us. You have the same eternal life that Jesus had. He that hath the Son hath life. You have the Son, you have the life. Now you may say, I have taken Jesus Christ as my Savior. I have confessed him as my Lord. God has given to me eternal life, his own nature. I am now a new creation, created in Christ Jesus, and I have God's ability to perform the good works that were afore prepared that I should walk in them. I have God's ability because I have God's nature. I have the same great, mighty, Holy Spirit who raised Jesus from the dead dwelling in me. 1 John 4:4, greater is he that is in me than he that is in the world. Did you know that you are his righteousness? You have the same righteousness as Jesus. Him who knew no sin, God made to be sin on your behalf, that you might become the righteousness of God in him. You can say, I have become the righteousness of God in him. Romans 8:1, there is therefore now no condemnation to me because I am in Christ Jesus. What a confession to make. That righteousness gives you the privilege of standing in the Father's presence as though you had never committed any sin. You have his nature. You are his very own child. He is your Father. You can say, you can confess, he has declared me righteous. He has made me righteous. I am the righteousness of God in Christ. As a son, you have the legal right to use the name of Jesus. No one has a better right to use the name of Jesus than you. These are things we need down on the inside of us. How are they going to get there? Well, the Bible says that faith cometh by hearing, hearing by the word of God, and that we confess the things that that God has said about us and has given to us, and we confess our inheritance out loud with our lips. It just has a way of going up to him when we confess it, and then it goes a second way, just kind of at once. It kind of shoots down on the inside of us. You can say with me, Jesus declares that whatever I ask in his name, he will give it to me. Fearlessly, I take my place. I lay my hands upon that loved one who is sick, and I say, in the name of Jesus, disease, leave this body. Demon, leave this body and go off into the abyss where you belong. Don't you ever touch this loved one again. Christ said to me that they who believe should lay hands on the sick, and they should recover. He said it to you too. In my name they shall cast out demons. He said this to me. He said it to you. I accept it at its face value, and I act upon it because he said it to me. He said it to you too. The Father has all favorites. Remember the song, I am my Father's favorite son? I may not be the only one, but I'm my Father's favorite son. It was a great comfort to my heart when I realized that the Father loved me as much as he loved everybody, that all the children have their own place in his heart. He loves each child even as he loves the Lord Jesus. Jesus said that the world may know that thou lovest them even as thou lovest me. We all have the same redemption. Praise God. The work that he wrought in Christ absolutely destroyed the power of the enemy and now redeems every person who accepts Christ Jesus as Savior and confesses him as Lord. That redemption is from the works of the adversary. We are redeemed from the adversary's hands, from his dominion over our lives. Everyone has the same righteousness. No one has a better righteousness or more righteousness than you do. Righteousness comes through the new creation. When we are born again, we receive the life and nature of God the Father. His nature makes us righteous. No one has more of it than another. All who receive his nature have come into the family and are recognized as the sons and daughters of our great Father God. Everyone has the same rights in this great family. Each one may have a different gift, but the gift does not take him or make him or take anything away from him or make him any dearer to the heart of the Father, because everybody is his favorite. Everyone has the same love nature, the same great Holy Spirit who raised Jesus from the dead. Each one, that means you, that means me, has a right to the same kind of fellowship with our Father. Each one has a right to use the name of Jesus. Each one of us has a right to the authority invested in that name to deliver people from the dominion of Satan, to heal the sick, to cast out demons. The Father has no favorites, and yet the Father has all favorites. The closer you fellowship with him, the more you're going to realize who you really are in Christ. The closer I fellowship with my sweet Father, the richer my life will be. He gave his best that I would be blessed, which makes worship easy for me. It is his pleasure, it is his heart to give all his kingdom to me. The closer I fellowship with my sweet Father, the richer my life will be.
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3: Welcome to the Concepts of Faith broadcast. I am Charles Capps, and we have a special guest with us today on the broadcast, and maybe for several broadcasts, we'll be talking about quantum faith. I know what you're thinking about. What in the world is quantum faith? Well, you know, the Apostle Paul in Romans 8 chapter says in verse 2, "For the law of the Spirit of life in Christ Jesus has made me free from the law of sin and death." There's a law he's talking about here. We have the law of gravity. We have the law of physics and all of these things. But Paul says in the 8th chapter of Romans, "The carnal mind is enmity against God, not subject to the law of God, neither indeed can be." In other words, you can't believe with your head what you can believe with your heart. But if you get a hold of the law of faith, it works, and it works well because it's a law of God. We're going to be talking about quantum faith. My daughter, Annette, has authored the book, Quantum Faith, and how in the world did you get started on quantum faith, quantum mechanics? It's bizarre, some of the things.
4: Actually, it is very bizarre, even to the physicists who study the area of quantum mechanics, because things don't operate in the micro realm, in the quantum area, like they do in classical physics, like the law of gravity. I mean, in the law of gravity in classical physics, every time you jump off of a second story building, you go down, not up. You know, and you expect that, you know that. Doesn't matter whether you jump, whether you drop a ball, what happens. That happens every time. But when I started getting interested in the area of quantum mechanics or quantum physics, I kind of did it just because it was a little fascinating to me. But as I began to read and study, I realized that, you know, that sounds exactly like what my dad has always taught and what the Bible says. All of a sudden, the things that Jesus said and the things that are even in the Old Testament began to make sense because they operate outside the laws of classical physics, like the axe head that floated. That's not normal, okay? But there is some law that enabled that axe head to float that superseded the known laws of physics. And if you get into the fact that Jesus walked on water, well, I don't know anybody that can walk on water and not sink, because a classical law of physics says that a 180-pound man is dense and he goes through the water. But Jesus knew something that enabled him to walk on water, to walk through walls, and to heal the sick and do all manner of things that classical physics say is impossible. So it just began to amaze me that actually encoded in the Bible, we see examples of quantum physics and how that works, especially when it comes to the law of faith and how faith operates.
3: That's interesting because, you know, when Peter walked on the water, he did walk on the water, but he began to observe the wind and the waves, and fearing, he began to sink. In other words, the faith was there, the ability was there to do that, but something that had nothing to do with what he was doing caused him to sink. I mean, he should have been thinking about it this way. I guess the only time you can walk on water is when a storm's on, because Jesus was walking on the waves and there was a storm. But, you know, nobody can walk on a swimming pool even if there is a storm on.
4: That's
3: so
4: right.
3: There was a different law that he caught a hold of for an instant, but fear caused it to diminish to the point that he sank.
4: That's right. And the interesting thing about quantum physics, and those of you who are really freaking out saying, "I can't possibly understand this," you can. If you can understand some of the Bible teaching, you can understand what I'm about to say. And that is the thing that physicists have determined is when they began to look at, if you've seen a drawing of an atom with all the little orbits of the electrons around the nucleus, and there's a little dot there that looks like a particle, these physicists began to study the particles. But then they determined that, well, you know, they don't really act like particles sometimes. So they came up with what they call wave-particle duality. And what that means is that, listen very carefully, that actually the particle there exists in a wave state, which means that that electron, that little particle, is not right there until they look at it. That means it exists everywhere at once in a realm of all possibilities. Does that sound familiar?
5: Sounds
4: all
5: familiar.
4: Things are possible, only believe. So that electron in its wave state is everywhere at once like a cloud. But once the observer or the physicist looks at that to measure it, it either collapses and becomes a particle, or it only has one location. So now what that means to me about faith is that we have an effect on everything around us, including the waves, including the water, including everything we believe, everything we observe and look at, we affect by our belief or our faith. And so Peter, when he believed he could walk on the water, he looked at that, he saw the possibility, he entered into it. But then fear, which is a lower force, brought him back into the classical laws of physics, and he began to sink.
3: You know, I said something to the Lord about that one time. I said, "Now, Lord, why did you call Peter out of the boat when he didn't have water walking faith?" And he said, "I didn't do it." And I said, "But Lord, I know you did." He said, "Turn to it and read it." Boy, I turned to it and I read it. And Peter said, "Lord, if it be you, bid me come." He said, "What was I going to say? No, Peter, it's not me."
4: He had to.
3: He said, "If I hadn't said come, I'd been lying." This is what the Lord told me. He said, Peter painted himself in the corner, and there's nothing else I could do but say, come. Now, there was enough anointing and faith in that one word, come, from the Lord Jesus, till the man could walk on the water. But then he began to observe circumstances, situations, and things that had nothing to do with what he was doing. And fearing, he began to sink. That shows you that fear will take your faith away.
4: That's right.
3: And it doesn't happen all at once sometimes, but fearing, he began to sink. Have you ever seen anybody step in a swimming pool and began to sink?
4: No,
3: they
4: sank. They
3: step in there, they go chug, they're gone.
4: That's right.
3: So the point was that there was enough power of faith which gives substance to things hoped for. He hoped to walk to Jesus, and it was giving substance to it until he let it slip from him.
4: That's right. Absolutely. What he believed took him that far on the water. He observed it. Now, the interesting thing about it is, did Peter look at that water and say, "I can do that"? And by his looking at it and his belief, he actually changed the substance or the solidification of the water and enabled him to walk on it. How did that work? We really don't know exactly how it worked. But what we do know from quantum physics is every time something is observed, it responds to the observer. And we might say that it responds to us. And I know for years you have taught that we can change things with our words, that words and faith affect things. Now, this table looks solid. It absolutely looks solid. It is a thing. It looks solid. But when you get down to the quantum level of it, there are atoms, there are electrons going around the atoms. There is movement in this table, in the actual makeup of the table. That means that it can change forms. If it was burned, it would become energy. Matter becomes energy. But the Bible tells us that we can affect matter, because Mark 11:23 says, "For verily I say unto you, that whosoever shall say unto this mountain, be thou removed, and be thou cast into the sea, and shall not doubt in his heart, but shall believe." Remember, Jesus said all things are possible to him that believeth. "But shall believe that those things which he saith shall come to pass, he shall have whatsoever he saith." Now, he said that if you say to this mountain, which is an object, "Be removed and be cast in the sea," and you believe and doubt not in your heart, that whatever you say, if you believe it, it will come to pass. Now, it may not happen instantly, but it will happen, because our words and our faith affect things down to the microscopic level. down to every part of the atomic structure. That's why things will respond to faith.
3: Yeah. And Jesus proved that in every situation. The problem is so many times that people read and find out what Jesus said, but up here, they can't wrap their mind around it. That's why Paul said the carnal mind is enmity against God, not subject to the law of God. The law of God he's referring to is the law of faith, which, like you say, it fits right in with quantum physics, quantum mechanics, and things where it doesn't function as it does in the natural realm. Mm-hmm. So that's why Paul said faith works in the heart, won't work in the head. Mm-hmm. And sometimes I say the reason faith won't work in the head, there's no substance up there. The substance is in the heart.
4: True on many levels sometimes. Mm-hmm. That's right, because intellectual knowledge or intellectual belief, you know, you can have an intellectual belief, has no force or power to it. But right. The belief in the heart is what brings about change in the things around you. And if we want to bring it down just to everyday living, then you know as well as I do, and so does everyone else out there, that if you go somewhere and you expect good things to happen to you, you create something around you that we would call an energy or a force of faith or belief. It is something that is just around you, and when you go, you're a magnet to good things. But when you are depressed, down and out, you speak words of doubt, fear, and unbelief, then you create another force around you. And that force attracts the negative things to you. So, you know, getting away from just talking about matter and things, we actually do produce energy of faith, an actual energy of faith that draws the things to us that we speak.
3: Yeah, the scripture talks about the blessings of God will overtake you. And that's in the Old Testament, under the blessing of the law. Mm-hmm. You know, we're redeemed from the curse, but we're not redeemed from the blessing.
4: But it comes to you in many different ways. If you believe you're going to be successful and prosperous in life, then it's like fishing. You're throwing it out there whether you realize it or not, by the words you speak, by what you believe, what you say. If you believe that you're going to live in health, then you're throwing it out there with your words, with your beliefs, and what you're saying. It works. It works. Even if you don't believe it works, it works.
3: Well, why don't you make the offer here? And
4: well, we're going to offer the book. 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
3: All right. Until tomorrow, this Charles Capps reminding you the enemy is defeated, God is exalted, and yes, Jesus is coming soon.
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2: Isn't it great to be where the power of God is? But you know what? Wherever you go, you can have the power with you. Hello. You know, as we look around the world today, there are problems, personal problems, health problems, financial problems, organizational problems, racial problems, political problems, national problems. R. Buckminster Fuller said, "The one common experience of all humanity is the challenge of problems." I think we can agree with that. Anybody here that hadn't had a problem? I don't think so. You know, I remember Dad telling a story about a person come up to him and said, "Brother Hagin, pray that I'll have no more problem with the devil." And he, and my dad, I guess he was sort of like I am. He just looked at her and I forget whether it was a lady or whether it was a man. Anyway, he said, "You want me to pray that you'll die? Because that's the only way you're not going to ever have any more problem with the devil is if you get out of this life." You know, everybody's talking about problems, but no one seems to have the solution for the problems today. Henry Ford said, "Most people spend more time and energy going around problems than they do trying to solve them." Amen. You know, we, as children of God, have the power to deal with the problems of life. You know, in Acts 1:8, it says, "But you shall receive power when the Holy Spirit comes upon you, and you shall be witnesses to me in Jerusalem and in all Judea and Samaria and to the ends of the earth." And the Living Bible says it like this: "But when the Holy Spirit has come upon you, you will receive power to testify about me with great effect to the people in Jerusalem, throughout Judea, in Samaria, and to the ends of the earth about my death and resurrection." Here, you know, Jesus told his disciples he wanted them to go on a power trip. Now, some of you are old enough to remember the cars in the late 60s and early 70s that were called muscle cars. Anybody remember the muscle cars? Yeah. And in recent years, they have introduced retro models of those muscle cars. Now, I'll tell you what. If you ever drove one of these cars, they had plenty of power, and you went, you took a good power trip, man. It was great to be able to, you know, got four in the floor, boom, boom, bah, bah, bah, boom. You go through the gears and meet, choo-choo. Anybody ever been there and done that? Yeah. Those bullies would run. He told his disciples to wait in Jerusalem until they had the power. You know, you can't do anything without the power of God. He has given us the power to live the Christian life and given us the power to take it to the nations. You know, actually, Jesus is an example for us. If you turn to Luke 4, 14, we'll read 14 to start with, and then we're going to drop to 18, okay? Luke 4:14. Then Jesus returned in the power of the Spirit to Galilee, and that's the Holy Spirit, the power of God. And news of him went out throughout all the surrounding region. Now drop down to verse 18. Actually, he went into the temple there and he got the book of Isaiah and he read this to him. The Spirit of the Lord is upon me because he's anointed me to teach and preach the gospel to the poor. He sent me to heal the brokenhearted, to proclaim liberty to the captives, to recover sight to the blind, to set at liberty those who are oppressed. You know, that's exactly why we are anointed. If you go over and read in John, the epistles of John, you'll find out that he said, we have been anointed. We have received the anointing. To do what? To do what Jesus did. You know, this letter, these verses, and then you go on and you can see what Jesus did during his earthly ministry. He healed the sick. He dealt with storms. He fed 5,000 people. He dealt with every need. You know, several years back, they used to have this WWJD deal. Anybody remember WWJD? So how many ever wore one of them bracelets? Yeah, it stands for what would Jesus do? Trying to remind you that every time you run into a problem, what would Jesus do? Well, Acts 10:38 says how God anointed Jesus of Nazareth with the Holy Spirit. And I like when, you know, Holy Ghost, Holy Spirit, same thing, with power, who went about doing good and healing all who are oppressed by the devil, for God was with him. I want you to notice that he did everything that he did in his earthly ministry because he was anointed with the Holy Spirit. The power is in the Spirit. He healed the sick. He walked on water. He multiplied food. He fulfilled the will of his Father. You know, sometimes you need to ask yourself the question instead of wringing your hands and say, oh my God, what am I going to do? You need to ask yourself the question, what would Jesus do? Once we answer that question, then we know what we need to do. Come on now. You know, we have to realize that he has commissioned us to go forth in the power of his name. You know, when he was here, he left and he said, I give you, the church of the Lord Jesus Christ, the authority of the name of Jesus. You know, he gave us, in essence, the power of attorney. To use the name, his name. When you use that name, it's the same as Jesus doing it. Hello. Now, you know, everybody said, oh, well, the 12 disciples were equipped. Yeah, they were. Matthew 10:1 says, and when he had called his 12 disciples to him, he gave them the power over unclean spirits to cast them out, to heal all kinds of sickness and all kinds of disease. You can also find that in Mark 6:7 and Luke 9:1. But now, Jesus authorized some more people, not just his 12 disciples. In Luke 10, he says that he called 70 other people and gave unto them the same thing. And then if you look down in Luke 10:17, look down in Luke 10:17. All right. Now, this is not the 12. This is, it says, then the 70 returned with joy. This is not his 12 disciples. These are others that he anointed. Lord, even the demons are subjects in your name. And he said to them, I saw Satan fall like lightning from heaven. Behold, I give you authority to trample on serpents and scorpions and over all the power of the enemy, and nothing shall by any means hurt you. Now here we have 70 and then the 12. That adds up 82, doesn't it? That's at least 82 people. And people always say, well, the 12 disciples. No, it just wasn't the 12 that was with Jesus. He had more. They have power. Power for what? To do the work of the Lord, the will of the Father. If we go and look in that book of Acts, we'll see that disciples continued after they received the power of the Holy Spirit. They continued doing the same thing, teaching and healing. Hello, is that not what we read in the book of Acts? They were teaching and healing and leading people to Christ. Now, some people want to say, well, healing was done away with when the last apostle died. Well, actually, the power of God didn't stop with the last 12 because there were 70 other people besides those 12. You know, nobody ever talks about that. They always just talk about the 12 disciples. But we got record where there were 70 others. That's only the record we have. We don't know how many more there were, just like we are. You know, healing and miracles wasn't just limited to the 12. According to the book of Acts, you had Stephen and Philip that were not a part of the 12 going out and doing things, right? I have a book that I put together. It's called Healing Forever Settled. It's back there in the bookstore. And in that book, I go back and I recount from historical records that the power of God, healing and so forth and so on, that they said was done away with 4 centuries after they're all gone. And then I even go on back and I trace it into the 1700s, and you can trace it all the way through to the present age.
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1: 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My name is Annette CAPS, and I am so glad you have joined me today. And as you listen, I pray that the Word of God will come alive in you and you will receive a fresh touch of the Holy Spirit in your life.
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1: Today we're going to talk about we have something to look forward to. I got up this, woke up this morning, and I had the message that I've had now for, 3 weeks? I mean, you actually have it on your bulletin. I got up and God changed my, what I was going to speak on, and I spoke on something else. And I guess the reason the Lord gave me that message is so I feel comfortable that I'm covered for the next Monday. And then he wakes me up in the morning and gives me a totally different message, right? So that's what happened this morning. So anyway, one of these days I might get to that message. And actually this last week, I even came up with another message. So now I've got two. But anyway, if I'm going to teach on following the Holy Spirit, I'm going to teach on the gifts of the Spirit, then I guess I should be the one that sets the example of following the Holy Spirit, right? All right. We have something to look forward to. So I woke up this morning and I heard this song. Judy knows it. I'm sure Judy knows it. It says, "It shall flow like a river. It shall fall like the rain. It shall rise as the glory, It shall rise as the dawning of morning over the land, and the knowledge of the Lord shall fill all the earth, and the Spirit of the Lord shall fall." Remember that, Judy? Yeah, okay. So I'm hearing this, and it's going over and over, and it woke me up. Because the singing was going over and over and over and over and over. And I'm not a soloist, but I could hear this as we used to sing it. "It shall flow like a river." Then I realized today we would say, He shall flow like a river. He shall fall like the rain. And so I heard it in my spirit. He shall flow like a river. He shall fall like the rain. He shall rise as the dawning of morning o'er the land, and the knowledge of the Lord shall fill all the earth, and the Spirit of the Lord shall fall. And I heard it over and over and over and over and over and over and over, and finally I got up. And after it waking me up and hearing this being sung, I thought, wow, okay, this is not going where I got my message for today. But I could hear this, and I immediately went to the scriptures. And I made a nice study guide for you here, but I have no idea if I'm going to follow it, okay? I'm going to just go with what the Spirit gave me, okay? So I went immediately to Habakkuk 2 in verse 14. And it says, how many of you know Habakkuk is in your Bible? He was a prophet. Yes. Everybody know that? He was a prophet in the Old Testament. And he says this, "For the earth will be filled with the knowledge of the glory of the Lord as the waters cover the sea." Mm-hmm. And I know we've heard that, and so we just don't think about it. But that's what he said. He said, the earth will be filled.
3: Yeah.
1: Filled. With the knowledge of the glory. Everybody say knowledge of the glory. As the waters cover the sea. The seas are very full of water, aren't they?
4: Yes.
1: Yeah. Completely filled. Completely filled. You cannot jump in the sea and not get wet.
3: That's right.
1: Is that right?
3: That's right.
1: So he says, the knowledge of the glory of the Lord. And I looked up that word knowledge, and it means to know, perceive, be aware of, and be acquainted with. There is coming a day when the earth

0: earth will be filled, like the seas are filled, with the knowledge of the glory of the Lord. And it will be, the whole earth will have such a heavy presence of the Lord that it will rest like a blanket upon the earth.
1: Hallelujah.
0: Yes, hallelujah.
2: Thanks.
0: The knowledge of the glory, to be acquainted with the glory of the Lord. Now, as I was hearing this song go over and over, I also went to Numbers 14:21 as I got up. And this is where Moses has asked God to pardon the people. And so this is what God said. This was not Habakkuk. This was not one of his prophets. This is what God said. As truly as I live, do we serve a living God?
1: Yes.
0: Yes. And it, as truly as I live, all the earth shall be filled with the glory of the Lord. Earth. Earth, all the earth shall be filled with the glory of the Lord. God said it. God prophesied it. No word from God will ever return void.
2: Hallelujah.
1: That's right.
0: What is the glory of God? Well, the glory of God is defined as honor, splendor, and abundance. Riches of glory. Honor, splendor, and abundance. Do we see that in the world today? We see little patches, don't we? We see little patches of that. But it says the whole earth will be filled with the glory of the Lord. Has anybody ever had the thought, boy, I wish things were different here on earth? Yeah. That's kind of what I thought I was going to speak on today, but not. The glory of the Lord will fill this entire earth. There is coming a day. Now, the amazing thing to me, as I was got up and I was meditating, I was praying about this, is I thought about all the people with their phones. And you know what? I heard this, I've never heard this term before. They said all these people are getting tired of doom scrolling. Doom scrolling. You know what that is? The latest thing shows up and it says, what's really going to happen on January the 19th, 2026? Well, I probably should know.
1: Yeah.
0: It's called clickbait. Clickbait. Yeah. If you want people to click on something and then make it negative, disastrous, and hugely negative.
1: Yeah. Yes.
0: Now, you don't have to agree that it needs to stay that way, but that is the way it is.
1: Mm-hmm. Yeah, that's right.
0: The first time that I I had my new book coming out and they had me in a red background. You know, what's coming up on the earth or something. That, and I was like, I'm here to give the good news. Gospel is called good news. The gospel is called the good news. And yet most of the Christians will not click on something unless it's hugely, horribly negative, doom scrolling, awful. How demons get a hold of Christians. Ooh, I better find out about that. And we're all stuck on that. You know, it's like, can you now tell me the truth, honestly? I'm not going to ask you to raise your hands. I'm going to ask you to yourself. How many of you seen one of those clickbait things and gone,
1: Yeah.
0: Well, see what it is. Yeah. And so today we have been trained with these iPhones that the doomsday stuff is the clickbait. And so we have a church today in this day and time, right before the coming of the Lord, we have a church of the Lord Jesus Christ that is focused on the doomsday and not on the something good's getting ready to happen to us.
1: Yeah. Mm-hmm.
0: And do you know why that is? It's not just the negative of the your phones and the, you know, the stuff that's coming over social media and YouTube and all that. It's not just that. What has happened is over the past many years, the church, and I include myself, how many of you are the church? We're all the church.
2: Yeah.
0: I am the church. And so in an effort to get beyond the religiosity of my past, we moved out of the songs that we had and we wanted something new, which is okay. But we left something behind when we did that. We left something totally behind when we moved out of that. One of the things, and I'm going to throw this out and you can agree, disagree, or whatever you want to with me, okay? But for some reason, all of our songs are monotone now.
2: Yeah.
0: Whoops. There's no melody to speak of. It's just, and yet the glory of God's manifest in the music.
3: Yeah.
0: And the song.
2: Yes.
0: And the other thing is there's no harmony.
2: Yeah.
3: Right.
0: Because what do you harmonize with if it's a monotone? Okay, I know I'm getting places. Am I supposed to go there, Lord? Yeah. All right. So something has happened. And the other thing is what we are singing about. We're so focused on ourselves most of the time that we sing about ourselves. How are you going to get the glory of God manifest if you're singing about yourself? God is the God of glory.
3: Yes.
0: And we, you know, we can just go through the Bible and find out if we want God's glory manifest, we're going to have to do like they did at Solomon's temple, where they sang and worshiped the Lord. And then the glory of God came so that the priest couldn't stand to minister.
2: Yes. Amen.
0: But it wasn't like, oh, Jesus has been good to me. Hallelujah. And listen, I'm not saying those songs are wrong. Please understand me. I'm just saying, where do we want to go with this? Where do we want to go with this? So we've got a church that is constantly clickbaiting and doom scrolling. What's going to happen in the tribulation?
2: Yeah.
0: We ain't going to be here. What's going to happen in the tribulation? What kind of horrible things are getting ready to happen? Who's going to be killed next on the scene? We have focus on that. And yet when we go to the church, the thing that I've noticed, I don't hear any songs about the coming of the Lord.
3: Right.
2: Mm-hmm.
3: Right.
0: Yeah.
3: True.
2: Mm-hmm.
0: Yeah, I don't hear anything sung about the coming of the Lord. So people that have come in and been born again, they don't, you know, when you talk about the rapture, though, what does that mean to you? Well, I hope I get to finish college first. I hope I get to have kids first. I hope I get to get married first. Because it's not a positive thing to them.
2: Yeah, that's right.
0: Am I telling the truth?
2: Yes.
0: It's not a positive thing to them. Well, I trust you have enjoyed our time together today at Capps Chapel. It's important to me to hear from you and know that you are listening on this radio station. 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
1: Did you know Jesus used seeds to illustrate the operation of his kingdom? 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
2: 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Tom serves as pastor of Good News Church in Yukon, Oklahoma, and is our teacher on this daily program. 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
3: I want to speak to you this morning on the subject of learning from a seed. Learning from a seed. You know, you can learn things from seeds. When Jesus is on the earth, he gave a number of parables. In fact, the Bible says that in Luke chapter 4 and verse number 33, it says, with many such parables, he spoke the word to them. As they were able to hear it, he did not speak to them without a parable, but privately to his own disciples, he explained everything. So Jesus spoke in parables. In fact, there are some 46 of these teaching parables. Parables is where we think of the word parallels. So he would take a spiritual truth and he'd parallel it with a natural truth. Most people knew the natural side, but he would explain the spiritual side. So when you look at these different parables that Jesus gave while he was on the earth, the desire was, I really want to help you to get this. And so what the Bible says in Luke chapter 8 and verse number 10, he said to the disciples, unto you it is given to know the mysteries of the kingdom of God. So Jesus said, I want you to know the mysteries of the kingdom of God. So he says the same things to us this morning. I want you to know the mystery of the kingdom of God. I'm not trying to conceal things. I really am endeavoring to reveal my plan to you. And then he went on to say, but to others in parables that seeing they might not see and hearing they might not understand. So it was a way of kind of separating out those that had the good heart, the pure heart, people that were really interested in learning, and then those that were just critics, skeptics, people that were there only to kind of catch Jesus in a phrase or a word and bring ridicule or slander against him and his ministry. So when you look at these different parables of Jesus, 46 of these teachings, parables, four of them talk about seeds. So when Jesus is on the earth, we would say, you know, a percentage of what he taught on was seeds. Obviously, he's dealing with people that are from agricultural background. And if you want to help people that their background is farming, well, if you talk about seeds, you know, they're going to say, well, hey, I get that. I understand that. I work with seeds all the time. So Jesus gave a parable. One of them was the parable of the sower. In three of the four gospels, you know, there's the parable of the sower. Most people are familiar with that. And then he also gave a parable about weeds that grew among good plants. How there would be kind of a dual harvest going on at the end days. There would be, you know, the good, and then there would be the evil growing simultaneously at the end times. And then he brought another parable, a parable of a growing seed. And that is first the blade, then the ear, then the full kernel on the ear. And so Jesus used these parallels about seeds in three of these that we've talked about. And then here's the last one. He talked about the parable of the mustard seed. Now, most people have heard that. Mustard seed is a very small seed, but yet when it grows, the birds are able to land in that tree. So when Jesus was on the earth, he talked about seeds. Well, did you know Jesus, I believe he still wants us to grasp and understand what we can learn about seeds. So what is a seed? A seed, it contains a new plant. If you wanted to find out what a seed is, it, by definition, a seed is an embryonic plant enclosed in a protective outer covering. So there's a baby plant inside of a seed, and it's called the embryo. And so what you would say is each seed contains a new plant. So I have up here, I went out this morning in our front yard, and we have an oak tree. So this is an acorn, and this acorn is basically inside of here. There's an oak tree, right? You know, we had a couple in our church this week had a baby, and Sharon made a meal for them. We went by their house last night. The wife went out and said, "Hey, do you want some jalapenos?" Before we said yes, she gave us four. Amen. But you know what's inside this jalapeno is seeds, right? So what we want to recognize here is that there are seeds, and inside of every seed, there is a new plant that grows. So this morning, I just want to talk a little bit about what did Jesus say about seeds while he was on the earth? Now, I'm not going to cover everything he had to say, but what were some things that Jesus said about seeds while he was on the earth? First thing he talked about, seeds, you're going to have to sow them. You're going to have to put them in the ground. So the seed's not going to produce if it's in your pocket. The seed's not going to produce if it's in a pouch. The seed's not going to produce if it's up on the shelf. The seed's going to produce when you get it in the ground. And Jesus said this in Mark chapter 4, verse 26. And he said, "So the kingdom of God is as a man that would cast seed into the ground." So you've got to take the seed and you've got to scatter it on the ground. You got to take these seeds and you got to get it in the soil. I know that just seems so basic. But Jesus is just letting you know the first step to seeing a harvest is you got to get the seed out of your hand and you got to get the seed into the soil. The soil will produce once the seed is in it. There is no multiplication that'll take place unless you put the seed in the ground. Second thing Jesus said about planting seeds is he says planting seeds, it's going to require faith. Because see, when you plant seeds, Genesis 8:22 says, as long as the earth remains, there's going to be seed time and harvest. And I know sometimes we put the word seed time together, but really if we thought about three separate words, there's going to be seed, there's going to be time, and then there's going to be a harvest. Well, it takes faith to let go of what you have in your hand. It takes faith to release out of your hand. And so Jesus said in Mark chapter 4, verse number 26, and he said, "The kingdom of God is as if a man should scatter seed on the ground." He said, "The kingdom of God is as if a man should scatter seed on the ground. He sleeps and rises night and day, and the seed sprouts and grows. He knows not how. The earth produces by itself first the blade, then the ear, then the full kernel in the ear. But when the grain is ripe, at once he puts in the sickle because the harvest has come." But notice this phrase in verse 27. He sleeps and rises night and day. So that tells you right there that there's going to be a seed, and then there's going to be some time, and then there's going to be a harvest. And during that middle portion of time, it takes faith. It takes faith to say, wait a minute, I didn't waste that seed. I invested that seed. I didn't squander that seed. I invested that seed. And so there's seed, and then there's time, and then there's harvest. Now remember this, people reap in a different season than they sow. So you sow, let's just say you sow in the springtime, you reap in summertime or in the fall, depending on the type of crop you have. So it's going to require faith in these areas. So you got to release your faith. He sleeps and he rises night and day, and the seed sprouts and grows. So night and day, you go to sleep, you get up, and the enemy says it's not working, and you say, no, no, it is working. The word's working. And the enemy begins to put in your mind, the word is not working. You put the word in your heart, but it's not working. You say, no, no, no. It is working. It's producing. Now, here's the third thing Jesus talked about seeds. He said that the seed will work even if you don't understand how the seed works, it's still working. In other words, even if you don't have this background of agricultural background, it's still going to work. What that means is even if you have absolutely no formal training in botany, guess what? You can still reap a harvest. You can still see things happen. So in Mark chapter 4, the Bible says he sleeps and he rises night and day. And notice this, the seed sprouts and grows. And notice this phrase, and he knows not how. Verse 27, he knows not how. He doesn't understand it. He doesn't understand it. Now, Sharon had an uncle that passed away. He passed away in November of last year. And this uncle of hers had lived a very full life, lived in Cordell. He had a degree in agronomy. And then 10 years later in his life, he went back and he got his master's degree in agronomy. And for a period of time, he served as the state superintendent of agriculture research. He served as a consultant. Even after he retired, he was a kind of an agronomist that would help people that were peanut farmers just to get, you know, information about how to grow plants. And this man had a reputation of being, if you have any questions about, in some case it was peanuts, you know, consult with him. He could be a good consultant. He would give you a lot of helpful information. Now, obviously, he knew a lot about it, and there was a lot to be learned, and he could coach and he could help people. But let me tell you, y'all, even if you haven't gone up to OSU and got your master's in agronomy, how many know the word of God will still work in your life, all right? Even if you don't understand exactly, well, I don't know. I just keep speaking the word over this situation, Pastor, and then things start changing in the future. That's exactly right. You mean I just give my money? I just sow seed into this situation? And you're telling me, Pastor, after a period of time, it'll begin to work? Yes, God's word works. Jesus said this. Even if you don't understand exactly how it works, it still works. And then another thing Jesus said, he talked about how small seeds produce large plants, or how small seeds produce a large harvest. In Matthew chapter 13, Jesus said this. He said, he put another parable before them, saying, the kingdom of heaven is like a grain of mustard seed that a man took and sowed in his field. It is the smallest of all seeds, but when it is grown, it is larger than all the garden plants and becomes a tree, so that the birds of the air come and make nest in its branches. So he's saying that this small seed was planted, and guess what happened? Over a period of time, it grew up large enough to where birds were in it. Now, this morning, whenever I went outside and I was looking around for these acorns, I was looking in the yard. They're all everywhere, so it wasn't hard to find them. But it was interesting, as I was reaching down to get them, I heard all these birds up in the tree. You know, these birds were all up in the tree and they were kind of moving around from branch to branch and I could hear them. Well, you know, it'd be hard for a bird to land on this seed right here. But, you know, they were landing, they were in the tree. Now, the only difference, you know, the biggest tree, if we could find the biggest oak tree in the state of Oklahoma, the biggest oak tree in the state of Oklahoma, you know what it used to look like? It used to look like this. You know, you think about the giant redwood tree, the seed is less than 2 millimeters long. So the seed is very small, but yet it produces a great harvest. And the thing that we've got to realize is that there are great harvests that come out of really small seeds. Things that you do in your life, small decisions, your actions, your decisions, you're sowing them into your future. Another thing Jesus said was seeds work automatically. Now you need to remember this. Seeds work automatically. Mark chapter 4, verse number 26, and he said, the kingdom of God is as if a man should scatter seed on the ground. He sleeps and he rises night and day, and the seed sprouts and grows. He knows not how.
1: Thanks for joining me today. Remember, seeds will never multiply unless they are first planted in the ground. The multiplication doesn't happen in our hands, it happens in the soil. Instead of eating all of our seeds, we must sow some of them for a future harvest. Small seeds will produce a great harvest.
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1: Hello and welcome to Did You Know? 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Answers that will build your faith, because faith comes by hearing and hearing by the Word of God. And as Jesus said in His Word, you shall know the truth and the truth shall set you free. So come join Pastor Randy Lynn as he teaches the Word to strengthen your heart and bring victory to every area of your life. And now, here is Pastor Randy Lynn.
2: Well, hello there. Welcome to Monday. It's a great day to be alive. This is a day the Lord has made. We rejoice and we're glad in it. I'm glad you're with me on this Did You Know broadcast. Did you know that God created life with rhythms that must be respected? And when they're disrespected, it's not pretty. That's what I'm going to be talking about today. Respecting the rhythms of life. So get your Bible out to Genesis chapter 1 and Leviticus chapter 23, and we're going to talk about how to not cause ourselves problems. How many of you think that'd be a good idea? I know you do. And so not causing ourselves the problems is simply by adhering to the created order that God put us in. And so we're going to get into that in just a moment. But before we do, I just want to thank you for all of you who have given us kind words and words of encouragement about this broadcast, that it helps you and uplifts you and puts you back into the Word of God. It just blesses us so much. Thank you for all the kindness and kind words that all of you have sent our way. We love you and the Lord. You are the body of Christ. And if you're listening and you're not, come on in. The water's great. Amen. The living water is like nothing you've ever tasted. So we praise God for you, our listening audience, on this wonderful Oasis Network. And we also want to remind you, again, that if you want more, if you don't get enough of us Monday through Friday, I want you to know that there is more. And it's called our Wellspring Podcast, not ours, but it's called our podcast. It's called the Wellspring Podcast. And it is now available on YouTube. And so I just want you to know that it is possible to hear more of us. And we've got some wonderful, amazing guests. We've had some amazing preachers already that God has blessed me with to know personally, that are in the know about things, prophetic events. And I'm telling you, you need to avail yourself to the Wellspring Podcast. I know it will bless you so very, very much. And so that's all you have to do. Just go out to YouTube, type in The Wellspring, and up we come, Justin and I and our guests. So, and we've had some amazing guests. Pastor John Parrish, who's at our camp meeting, one of the foremost authorities today on end time events, has been on there. Brother Shane Warren, that's one of my dear friends and a blessing to our camp meeting every year. He joined us for a podcast, and he was one of those people in the disclosure meetings. He was personally there in over four meetings. I mean, it gets interesting. So going out to our Wellspring Podcast, we've got about, I think, 7 or 8, 10 broadcasts out there already, and I know it will bless you. Praise the Lord, because all it's about is getting close to Jesus, getting in the knowledge of the Word to prepare us for the days that we live in. We live, as Peter said, the end of the age has come upon our shoulders, so to speak. And so we are the guardians of the gospel. Praise the Lord. And we're preaching it with all our might. Also, we love those of you that send in, and some of you have sent in some great offerings lately. How much we appreciate that so very much. God bless you for your support. It does take the financial burden off of our church, because we're going to go on radio no matter what until God says otherwise. But it does help us with our radio budget. And you'll never know what it means to me as a pastor and a teacher of the Word of God. Thank you. And if you would like to join that group, you can text to give at 1-844-876-9255. And it would just be awesome to pray over your gift. I pray over every check that comes in personally and ask God to give you a hundredfold return. So be sure you're hearing at a hundredfold level. Amen. It's according to how we hear, the scripture said. So listen to God, obey the Lord at a hundredfold. I'm praying for God to give you that kind of return on your gifts, because we are out for souls in our local area with the church, Praise Center Ministries, and you can see it at praisecenterministries.org. You can go online, Facebook, you can hear me preach. Again, if you're not getting enough, there's more. And we're just doing everything we know to do to get the word out. Jesus is coming. And Jesus saves, Jesus heals, Jesus fills with the Holy Ghost, and Jesus is coming again, just as Justin says, at every broadcast close. So I just want you to know that we are interested in you, and we thank God for you that support us and that love us. And most of all, hear me, hear my heart. I need your prayers, because these are the evil days, as most of you know, and many of you are ministers as well. And we've got to pray for each other, that God will put the word in our mouth and give us the boldness of the Holy Ghost that we need. So we love you. Thank you for your faithful listening and your prayers and your support. We love you so much in the Lord. Today, I want to get into that, though. As I told my congregation when I spoke this message to them, that literally, it's kind of funny, but I'm going to tell you how to live today. I'm going to tell you how to do it the best way possible. And that is literally by going with the flow, not of what the devil or the world or the flesh is doing, but what God set in order. So I'm going to begin where it begins, in Genesis, the book of beginnings, chapter 1. And verse 13, we pick it up in the creative week. And the evening and the morning were the third day. And God said, let there be lights in the firmament of the heaven to divide the day from the night. And let them be. Now, don't miss this. Yes, there are lights, the sun and the moon for the sky. But he said, and let them be for signs and for seasons and for days and for years. Think of what he's saying here. Signs, seasons, days, and years. There's four different categories of time. And within that, as God's word is always multidimensional reality, there is spiritual truth, spiritual seasons, spiritual days, spiritual years. And while it is literal, he gave us these things so we'd understand that there are times and seasons. And I'm calling it this week on this message, the rhythms of life. It's the rhythm of life that God created. God comes from a timeless world, if you will, where eternity is past, present, and future, literally. But when he created the earth and this natural dimension, he locked us in linear time from point A to point B. And he sees beyond that. Of course, he's God. He's outside of time. He created time. But when he put us in this time block, he put seasons and rhythm and timing. As a matter of fact, music. I'm a musician. So music has timing. It has so many beats per minute at the tempo, whether it's four beats per measure or three beats per measure, whatever the time signature. Everything God created in this dimension is based on, you know, light, time and space, dimensions. Don't want to get into physics because I don't know much about it, but I know enough to say that. I know this, and God put us here for a reason and a purpose. He designed it. It's good. As a matter of fact, he said it's very good. And by the way, this physical dimension is going to exist forever, and that's where we're going to live. Come on, somebody. We're coming back to the earth. Don't think heaven is your retirement plan. Heaven's not. Heaven's coming back to earth. And praise God, we're going to live here on this earth forever and forever and forever. Now, will we go other places? Of course. Look at the solar system. Look at the universe that God made. Will we be able to travel interdimensionally? I believe we did before Adam and Eve fell. I believe they could. Whether they did or not remains to be seen. God wants us to have all of these experiences, but he put us in this natural dimension, and it's going to live forever. And so because we live here, we've got to go with the rhythms of this natural dimension. Now, we get another clue over here in Leviticus chapter 23, where it says this in the first five verses. The Lord spoke to Moses, saying, "Speak to the children of Israel and say unto them concerning the feast of the Lord, which you shall proclaim to be holy convocations. Even these are my feasts." And then he talks about each feast week, and there are seven feasts, by the way, that were prophetic of the 7,000-year creation, and all of that, it all ties together. But he said this in verse 3, 6 days work shall be done, but the seventh day is the Sabbath of rest and holy convocation. You shall do no work therein. It is the Sabbath of the Lord in all your dwellings. Now, this was for ancient Israel. The law of the Sabbath did not make it into the New Testament for a very good reason. Because Jesus Christ, the Sabbath rest, fulfilled it. Hallelujah. And he came out of the tomb on the seventh day, the first day of the week. He came out of the tomb on the first day of the week. And now we worship the Lord on the first day of the week. But point being, God set holy convocations. They're in the Hebrew, it's called moed, divine appointments with God, set apart times. That's what we just did a few weeks back at our church. We had camp meeting. We had a week of feast, if you will, with the Lord, and it was powerful. And I know some of you were there. But my point is, in this message, this is the thing God does. And something we often miss in our modern chaotic lifestyles is just how concerned the Lord is about these cycles that he created for us. These are cycles God meant for us to live in and cooperate with. Somebody shout amen now. And our godless culture, of course, totally ignores them. And we, too, are influenced by the world if we're not careful. And we've got to be careful that we follow the patterns of the Lord. And that's why I'm teaching on it. And so many lives, so many people have made shipwreck in their faith because they just simply don't pay attention to the created order that God made, the patterns he expected us to follow in a society of believers and in the world. And so without God's created patterns in our society, it's created perilous, chaotic times. And, you know, we're living it every day. We see it on the news. But we as believers, sometimes we ignore these created rhythms as the world does, at our own peril. And in fact, the Holy Spirit's just heavily pressed upon me that this is the cause of some of the most terrible problems that Christians face. We just literally ignore the patterns or rhythms of the creation of life that God set in this universe. And it creates most of our own problems. But so this is where I'm going this week. Study those passages that I gave you in Leviticus 23 and Genesis chapter 1. And I'll be back tomorrow. We'll get into this with both feet. I love you in the Lord. Until then, be blessed. Pastor Randy Lynn saying I love you. And have a wonderful, blessed week in the Word of God.
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4: Greetings, friends and new listeners, and welcome to The Sound of Faith. I'm Sharon Knotts, thanking you for tuning in today because we know faith comes by hearing and hearing by the Word of God. Today's message by my father, Brother Hardy, is a powerful word of prophecy followed by the message, Mercy, the Outgoing Love of God. I believe you will be comforted by this prophetic utterance spoken by the Holy Spirit through His servant, and that you will be further encouraged by the message that follows, In Mercy, the Outgoing Love of God.
5: God looks at me, He looks at Jesus' righteousness. He makes us right in a forensic sense. He acquits us, even though I'm dead guilty. Said, I'm going to put the eyes of love on you. And when I look at you, I see the righteousness of Jesus. Therefore, you're acceptable in my sight. He treats me as if I'm right. Isn't that wonderful? Every time you do wrong and you ask Jesus to help you, He treats you as you're right. Have you ever went to the Lord and said, here, Lord, here's the paddle, whip me. And He said, no, I ain't going to whip you. I'm going to love you. And I said, that love hurts worse than a whipping. Whip. Don't love. You're tearing me up when you love me. When I know I should get a whipping and you love me, you're tearing me to pieces. Romans 8:32. When I was unlovable and everything opposite and against Him, He loved me with such a love, the sacrifice of Jesus, and He's made me His son and made me an acceptable in the beloved. The little slave boy He chose to be a prince and made me His heir. Now, I am not going to heaven. I'm already there, seated in heavenly places in Christ. Amen. The only thing God's going to do is bring my body up. Yes. I am risen with Christ. Yes. How many say amen? Two risings. He was raised from the dead and raised to the right hand. I was raised out of my sins and raised to the right hand, and I'm seated in heavenly places in Christ and in His presence. How can I be sad when I'm in His presence? How can I when He's never left me and never forsook me? How many say amen? I don't care what the outside circumstances says. In His presence, David said, it's fullness of joy. And there at the right hand are eternal pleasures, not the things of the world that are passing away. The eternal pleasures. I don't look at this stuff. I look at the eternal pleasures. I haven't lost nothing. These people said they gave up so much to come. I didn't give up nothing but sin, heartache, grief, sorrow, sickness, disease, fear, hell. Man, take it. Give it to the devil. He deserves it. I'm trying to quit, but I don't want to. Man, I got to waste time till I get back here to tonight. I might as well stay up in this high level that I'm at. Why come down to try to get back up? I mean, we got in that worship service and God pulled us up so high. How many say amen and seated in heavenly places? I'm telling you, we were in the mount of worship today, brother. Now listen to Romans 8:32. Now that Jesus has came as the prophet and brought God's word, went to the cross and became God's propitiation, into the lower parts of the earth and delivered those that were waiting for Him. Yes. Approached the capital city, heaven, and the throne room of God, which is the eternal sanctuary that Moses copied from the pattern of. Not into a holy, holy made with hands. He stopped and took off His sacrificial robes and put on His high priest robes. One in behind the veil of His flesh, a new fresh cut way, the veil of His flesh. Not into a holy made with hands, but into the presence of El Shaddai. Not with the blood of goats and calves and bulls, but with his own blood went right before God, the mercy seat, and sprinkled his blood. And blood is his life. Amen. They say amen. And God accepted it and said, now sit at my right hand. You're going to have the double role now. You're going to still be the high priest of your people, and you're going to be the king and reign until I put all your enemies under your feet as your footstool. For he must reign until every enemy's put under his feet. He's reigning now, brother. And the last enemy is death. The devil don't reign. We reign down here. We reign like Daniel in Babylon. We reign like Mordecai in Persia. We reign like Joseph in Egypt. And then one day we're going to come back with him and reign supreme. Yes. The devil isn't Lord. Jesus is Lord. And we're reigning with him. Yes. We're not going to reign. We are reigning with him. Or you should be reigning with him. And we're just drawing everything from Jesus. It's all his, and we're joint heirs. We're just drawing. He's the root, and he's the vine, and we're the branches, and we're drawing his life. Because I live, shall you live also. We're living the life of Jesus. We're living the God life. We're living the Christ life. We're to live just like Jesus lived down here. He said, as the living Father sent me, and I live by the Father, even so I send you. You'll live by me. We're to live like him. He was the complete master. By faith, we are the master of our situations. By faith, we master our trials and tests and hard places. I'm trying to quit, but I'm not. I don't have nothing to do but serve the Lord. Is this supposed to be the Lord's day? Let's give it to him. And when the Jews gave him the Sabbath, they didn't do anything but worship the Lord that day. How many say amen? How shall he not also with him? All that's over with. Despise the shame of the cross. Look to the glory that was set before him. Endured the contradiction of sinners. Fulfilled and drank the cup. Conquered death, hell, and the grave. Ripped the veil in the temple in two, saying that no more there's a separation. You can come boldly to the throne of grace. Through the veil of his flesh. Freshly slaughtered at Calvary. Now we got God that loves us with such a love that he won't hold even Jesus back. And we got a Savior that loves us with such a love that he gave his own life for us. And now he is our high priest interceding. And anything he asks the Father, he always gets. Because Jesus even stopped at Lazarus' tomb and said, Father, I thank you. Don't even have to ask. You always hear me. Come forth, Lazarus! How? What a question. How? He that spared not his own son, how shall he not also with him freely? And I believe it's both connotations in there. Without price, without limit. Freely give us, say it, all things. You know what it is in the Greek? To panda. And you know what it means? The sum total of the universe. He made the tapanda. The sum total of the universe, he gave it to us. We're the heirs that belong to him. How many say amen? Jesus is the head. He's the Lord and the head of creation. He's got two claims on it. It's his because he created it in the beginning, and it's his because he redeemed it back at Calvary. How many say amen? And we have become a joint heir of all things. That's why Paul could say in the last couple verses of 1 Corinthians, the third chapter, all things are yours. And ye are Christ. And here's what I believe the last part of this verse should have been interpreted. And Christ belongs to the Godhead. Everything's mine. All I got to do is need it and then go to the Lord and ask him, and he will freely give me all things. Psalms 84:11. Our God is a son. You want to get a revelation a little bit what God's like? Study all about the son. What is the relationship of the sun unto us? Oh, I'm telling you, it's light and life. And all the things the sun does, without the sun, what happens? I know one thing, it tries to make me depressed like it has for 2 weeks. I don't know if it's any sun up here. I'm going to have to get in a jet plane and go up and see if the sun's still there. It's like the Grinch, he stole Christmas. I hope he didn't steal the sun. When the devil tries to talk to you, shut him up. You know, people come to me in a line and say, the devil said. I said, who wants to waste time listening to what he said? It's a lie. It's wasting time. Don't tell me what the devil said. In fact, when the devil comes and opens his mouth up, I said, shut up! You're going to lie on God, lie on Jesus, lie on the Holy Ghost, lie on the preacher, lie on my brothers, lie on my sisters, lie on me, lie, shut up! I don't want to hear nothing you got to say. You're a liar. I don't fill my ears up with what the devil says. Are you ready? Our God is a sun, and he is a shield. The word is a shield of faith, and Christ is the living shield. Our God is a sun and a shield. He might. He, if you do something, is there any condition in this verse? Is there anything in this verse that's a condition? No, it says he will give grace and glory. He will give grace and glory, and listen, no condition, and no good thing will he withhold to them that walk uprightly. Spiritual victory, joy, peace, and all that goes with it is a good thing. Mental health is a good thing. Physical health is a good thing. Having your needs supplied is a good thing. Having victory in your soul and life is a good thing. He's not going to withhold it. Just keep walking right. No matter what comes your way, keep doing right. And before it's all over, God will release it. He will not hold it back. He will release it. I believe that's what he really said in the prophecy. Just keep your hand in his. And though we're in a tough time, he is going to do it. He is on record. He has got to do it. I'm his son. I'm his child. You know what a child is to his parents? I'm his responsibility. You are God's responsibility. And if the God of the universe demands for a natural parent to take care of his children, then God will take care of his own. Come on, stand to your feet and praise him.
4: Amen. What a powerful word of prophecy spoken through God's servant, Brother Hardy, with the encouraging exhortation, mercy, the outgoing love of God. God's definition of love is beyond the comprehension of human understanding. Romans 5 declares, God commended or manifested his love towards us in that while we were yet sinners, Christ died for us. When we least deserved it, could not earn it or merit it in any way, God manifested his love through Jesus Christ, his Son. I hope you will order this special CD of both prophecies that aired on the program this week with the message that followed, Mercy, the Outgoing Love of God, so that you may be ministered to by these prophetic words of comfort again and again. And perhaps you want to share it with a friend who is going through a difficult time. 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
1: Shalom and welcome to Torah Chai, God's teachings of life from Congregation Zion's Sake, a Messianic

is everything we need. Life, sustenance, healing, restoration, the supernatural. Father, I thank you that you're touching bodies this evening. I thank you that bodies are being healed. People are being put back in their right mind. Relationships are being restored. Abba, Father, we just thank you tonight for a divine touch from the throne room upon each and every one of us. As we come unto you, Father, draw closer to us. And Father, we pray for those that are traveling, Father. We're in the summer months now. Many are on vacation. Father, we're just praying for safety in the highways and the byways for those that travel. Father, we just thank you, Abba, Father, that you are sovereign, that you're on the throne, and that your son Yeshua sits at your right side, your right hand. And we thank you, Abba Father, that he is the ultimate mediator on our behalf, praying and interceding for us. We thank you, Yeshua. We thank you that you're at our side. We thank you that you're at our court. And we thank you, Abba Father, for the victory that's been won through the blood. We honor you and we worship you this evening, Abba Father. In Yeshua's mighty name we pray. Amen and amen. Hallelujah. Fellowship. I've heard many, many teachings and religious concepts regarding the term fellowship over the years. There are a lot of terms we routinely use in the greater body of Messiah. We have our own lingo. You know, the Army guys, you got your lingo. The Air Force, they got their lingo. The Navy, they got their lingo. Coast Guard even got their own lingo. You've got lingo at work. You've got lingo at the store. Kids got their own lingo. And in the body of Messiah, we have our own lingo. Terms that we banter about. That reveals whoever is saying it is usually a believer. You hear a couple of terms, it's like, okay, that person's probably the kingdom. These terms are so commonplace that few delve into the root meaning of what the terms actually mean. One such word is fellowship, a term that's often used but most times not in its true biblical meaning. Fellowship in the Hebrew is chabar, which means to unite, to join, to bind together, to be joined, to be coupled, to be in a league, to heap up, to have fellowship with, to make an ally of, to join oneself to make an alliance. So in Torah, fellowship is to be in alignment with each other, in unity, in echad, to be joined together in league with one another. In our contemporary world and society today, the meaning of fellowship tends to range from gathering for food or a movie or a party or sometimes even a worship service. Fellowship is mostly connected and associated with a gathering centered around eating. Inherently, if there's nothing else going on, if there's no agendas or no subversive motives, there's nothing wrong in calling these gatherings fellowship. Interacting with each other and building relationship is important and foundational to who we are as Messianic believers. It allows us to better know, relate, and understand each other. It allows us to break down the walls of separation and partition so that we may truly be united in one accord. The word shares that God desired fellowship with his creation. Something, a fellowship is a heart issue, relational, it's spiritual. It's something to be felt and expressed, not a program, not a service schedule or a religious activity. It's in the purview of this last statement that fellowship becomes corrupted and prostituted with motives and agendas. We got to go all the way back to the beginning to first pick this up in Genesis 3, starting in verse 1. In the garden. Now the serpent was more crafty than any wild animal which Adonai God had made. And he said to the woman, did God really say you're not to eat from any tree in the garden? The woman answered the serpent, we may eat from the fruit of the trees in the garden. But about the fruit of the tree in the middle of the garden, God said, you're neither to eat from it nor touch it, or you will die. The serpent said to the woman, it is not true that you will surely die, because God knows that on the day you eat from it, your eyes will be open, and you'll be like God, knowing good and evil. When the woman saw that the tree was good for food, that it had a pleasing appearance, and that the tree was desirable for making one wise, she took some of its fruit and ate. She also gave some to her husband who was with her, and he ate. Then the eyes of both of them were opened, and they realized that they were naked. So they sewed fig leaves together to make themselves loincloths. They heard the voice of Adonai God walking in the garden at the time of the evening breeze. So the man and his wife hid themselves from the presence of Adonai God among the trees in the garden. And Adonai called to the man, where are you? God daily walked in the garden with Adam and Eve during that evening breeze in fellowship, in communion with his creation.
That's what he desires with

0: each and every one of us. Adam and Eve, created by Adonai, were originally immortal. Adonai, the God of the living, had no plan or design for death. They disobeyed the known will of God, which equals sin, by eating what they were specifically told not to eat. Back in Genesis 2, verse 17, "Except the tree of the knowledge of good and evil, you are not to eat from it. Because on that day you eat from it, it will become certain that you will die." It doesn't say you'll die the minute you eat it. He said it will become certain that now you will die. You'll no longer be immortal. So here we have it. A single dietary law. Did God really say? And the knowledge, the recipe for original sin and the fall of humanity, which altered God's original design of fellowship with his creation. It also corrupted and changed our DNA, resulting in death. God never desired or intended to have mediators, religion, or any other substitute fellowship between he and us. He desired intimate, direct fellowship with his creation. He always has, and he always will. The original sin reveals a five-step pattern of process that has plagued mankind since Adam and Eve's fall and continues to do so today. Number one, God says, when God speaks, it is always a revelation to both man and all creation. He said, "Except the tree of the knowledge of good and evil, you're not to eat from it, because on the day you eat from it, it will become certain that you will die." The mandate to listen and obey is deeply rooted in the character of God as a relational being who desires communion and fellowship with his creation. Obedience is not a burdensome requirement, but a response to God's love and grace. The word presents obedience as a pathway to blessing, wisdom, spiritual maturity, and fellowship. It's an expression of faith and trust in God's sovereignty and goodness. Number two, the serpent said, did God really say you're not to eat from the tree in the garden? See, the serpent falsely interprets what God says, which contains partial truths, but is still a lie. This is how fellowship is corrupted and destroyed. Because God knows on the day you eat from it, your eyes will be open and you'll be like God. See, God's instructions regarding the tree of the knowledge of good and evil were clear and firm. You are not to eat from it. But yet they disobeyed. Number three, the lie is believed, and God is disobeyed. He said, wait, look at it. You'll be like God. That's why he doesn't want you eating it. So she looked at it. The fruit looked great. It looked luscious. So she eats from it. She took some of the fruit and ate. The corruption is set. She's been infected with sin and became mortal. Eve was created in God's image and had the free will ability to choose obedience or disobedience. Number four, the lie is then shared with others. A counterfeit fellowship is birthed. Others are brought in and they're infected with the same lie and deceit. She also gave some to her husband who was with her and he ate. So he heard this whole dialogue, but he's not being the priest of his home. God spoke to him directly. He knew the absolute word of God. God spoke it to him. She heard it. God spoke it to him. So when this interaction is going on, he had plenty of time to intercede and stop this. He did not. Now he ate some of it. She gave it to him. And now Adam has become mortal. His passivity enabled the serpent to pervert Adonai's creation order and fellowship. And number five, what happens now? They're immediately separated, estranged from God, destroying true heavenly fellowship. Beset with guilt and shame from their disobedience, their sin, they immediately cover themselves, they hide from Adonai, and start performing their own agendas vice God's word. They realize that they're naked, so they sewed fig leaves together to make themselves loincloths. There's no commandment to sew fig leaves together and make yourself breeches. So now once sin is in the camp, they're doing their own thing, contrary to what God told them to do. See, every religion, doctrine, motive, or agenda not from the throne room results in counterfeit fellowship. HaSatan strives to pervert, to corrupt, and destroy true biblical fellowship with God and between us. Fellowship is often used as a ploy, a guise for personal agendas and motives contrary to Adonai and his outpouring. We've experienced it here many times in the last 26 years. Every congregation has a complex mix of congregants, some mature, some immature, some that are saved but not obedient, some that are saved and are obedient, and those that just aren't following his word. Both cases can be issues as they often attempt to force their ideas, their agendas, and motives upon the congregation and upon leadership. I've had many, many times People blatantly stand before me and try to force me to accept their own agenda to influence me to bend to their will. Our very first service. Before I come in the back door, someone pulled me aside and said, hey, you know what we should do? You should speak this time and next time I'll speak. Well, you know what? When the Lord tells me that, you'll be the first person I call. There's always a shifting. There's always a subversive flow happening. Somebody's trying to instill agendas and motives that aren't from God. The rabbi, the congregation leader, the pastor, the congregation must stand on biblical truth and principles, which will place us at odds with these dissenters and those who are divisive. I'm often misunderstood when I mention this, but Scripture is very clear in Ephesians 5, verse 11. And have no fellowship with the unfruitful works of darkness, but rather expose them. We're not to be in fellowship with darkness. Then the lie expands. And often weaker congregants will side with those that are in error and divisive, to side against the rabbi, the pastor, the leadership, the congregation, with no discussion, no reasoning. This can lead to a congregation split, destroying fellowship. This is an extremely effective tool and tactic of Ha-Satan, placing disgruntled, divisive people in congregations. Through them, heresies, false teachings, manipulation, rebellion are released, often in small meetings hailed as what? Fellowships, where directives and teachings are released contrary to biblical, congregational, and biblical authority. If I had a dollar for every time someone told me, well, we're just a little group fellowshipping together, to date, in 26 years, that's never what it turned out to be. To date, look at me, 100%. In 26 years, 100% of the time when I hear there's a gathering and I inquire of it, in a short amount of time, it has to be shut down. Because it's off on its own agenda. It's insanity how the enemy tries to consistently tear down what God is doing. And this results in separation from Adonai. Fellowship is cut off. Like Jezebel, only true biblical authority counters this. The dissenters will depart from a healthy congregation. So we must investigate the true biblical foundation of fellowship and search out what true fellowship, chabar, is and what Adonai desires we experience with him and with each other. So there's two dynamics to this. Fellowship is with us and God and between us. So there's relationship where we sin against each other.
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1: We started this year with a series entitled Absolutely. It was kind of birthed out of an experience in the hospital that I had in one of the rehab rooms where they're trying to inspire people and encourage people. They had a plaque on the wall that had a declaration on it that really just leaped into my spirit. And many of you are familiar with it. It's a part of our journey, we'll reflect on it again in a minute. But to do that, I wanted to kind of compare that process of overcoming hardness to get to the finish line, achieve full recovery, healing and restoration in your life, to the story of the children of Israel as they were leaving Egypt bondage and going to the land of promise to possess the promises that God had in store for them. And I did not intend to when we started, but we ended up retracing the life of Joshua back as a slave in Egypt and his following and serving under the leadership of Moses in the wilderness, and until ultimately he becomes the leader. And we ended just before Easter with them crossing over the Jordan River, getting into the promised land. And so for the next few weeks, we're going to now actually invade the land and actually take possession of the land. And to do so, we're going to learn some very critical principles on what it takes for us to possess the promises of God in our life. And I've likened that unto the Bible. The Bible is loaded with great promises in God's word: divine healing, a divine provision, divine protection, his divine presence, comfort, strength. I mean, anything you can imagine or ever have need of, God has made promises regarding it in the scriptures. But just like the promised land was filled with enemies, adversaries that wanted to retain their locations and keep the people of God off of that promise, the enemy likes to put himself between us and the promises of God and derail us, discourage us, attack us, defeat us, whatever he can to keep us from possessing the promises of God. But as we know, God has made a promise and he's going to keep his promise. Amen? We're going to talk about that a little bit today as well. But this part of the series, now that we're finally crossed over the Jordan and we're going to unpack how to conquer cities and a lot of those tribal groups that end with ites, you know, Canaanites and Hivites and all those other ites in there, well, they all have spiritual significance. They represent something spiritually that you and I need to conquer. And the reason why we need to conquer them is because the land, in order for it to be at complete rest and enjoyable, all the adversaries have to be dealt with. And so sometimes we have a tendency to just want to go in and get a little corner of the promise, and then we don't understand why there's constant agitation in our life, because we haven't uprooted all of the ites out of our territory. So we're going to talk about how to get them all out and how to fully possess the promise that God intended for us to have. So this series is going to be about absolutely possessing, or as it might be subtitled, it's time to possess what God has promised. Now, for those of you joining us and you're not familiar with our declaration, this is how it goes. It said something like this: will it be hard? And the answer was yes. Will it be difficult? And the answer was yes. Will it be painful in this recovery process? And the answer was yes. But then that wow, wonderful question said, but will it be worth it all?
2: Absolutely.
1: And that's what we're clinging to. And by the way, we have t-shirts. We wear them on the first Sunday of every month. You can wear them anytime during the month, but we like to rally on the first Sunday to wear them. So they're available in the media store as well if you'd like to take advantage of that. So we're talking about possessing God's promises for your life. We are just at the beginning. We're in the 5th and 6th chapters of Joshua. But real quickly, to get this part of the series going, I want to jump further down, deeper into Joshua's writings, to the 21st chapter. So Joshua chapter 21 is where we're going to start out today. And then we're going to jump back to the 5th chapter and kind of start our journey. But I want you to see this in scripture as we start this segment of the messages. Joshua 21. So the Lord gave to Israel all the land of which he had sworn to give to their fathers. Now, just let that absorb. The Lord gave to Israel all the land of which he had sworn to give to their fathers, and they took possession of it. God gave it, but they had to take possession of it, okay? God's made promises, but you have to take possession of them. And when they took possession, they dwelt in them, or they enjoyed them, or they lived them. The Lord gave them rest all around, according to all that he had sworn to their fathers. And not a man of all their enemies stood against them. The Lord delivered all their enemies into their hand. I like this next verse. Not a word failed. Think about it. Not a word failed. I want you to say those words with me, will you? Not a word failed. Say it again. Not a word failed. Think about that. Of any good thing which the Lord had spoken to the house of Israel, all came to pass. It's time to possess what God has promised. Let's pray. Father, bless your word now and bless your people. And take this message and the congregation that's gathered now to hear it, either in this room or by live stream, radio, or television. And now let it be customized and personalized so the people hearing it will hear exactly what you need them to hear as it applies to their life today. So that they can own it, possess it for themselves, embrace it, live it, and enjoy it. In Christ's name we pray. And everybody said, amen. I love that phrase that says, not one of the Lord's promises failed. Not one. See, many times when we look at the many promises of God, we kind of feel like, well, you know, God's done 90% of what he said he would do, or 95% of what he said he would do. We kind of feel like that's a pretty good ratio. But for God, it's not good enough if you just get a percentage of what you said you were going to do. God's plan is to do everything that he said he would do. In fact, he says of his word, he says that heaven and earth shall not pass away. His word, not one jot, not one tittle of his word, not one piece of his word will fail until all is fulfilled. Heaven and earth will pass away, but not one part of his word will fail until all of it is fulfilled. God says he watches over his word to perform it, to make sure that it will do what it was assigned to do. He said his word will not go forth and return void, but it will prosper in the thing where it is sent. So I just want you to understand something very important here today, and that is simply that saying that you've probably heard it reiterated in a number of different ways, but it basically says this: if God said it, that settles it, right? If God said it, he's going to do it because he is faithful to his word. So Joshua 21 says God had promised them all of this land, and the Bible says in our reading today that God gave them all the land that he promised to their fathers, but they had to take possession of it. See, one of the beautiful things about God's word is that it's available to everybody, but it's waiting for us to activate the privileges and the opportunities that are associated with it. We just came from Easter Sunday, Resurrection Sunday last Sunday, and there is a theological idea that floats around in theological circles called universalism. Universalism says everybody's saved. Jesus died on the cross for the sins of the whole world. It's done. Nobody needs to do anything else. Everybody's saved. And so they don't need to repent. They don't need to ask God to forgive them. They don't need to invite Jesus in their heart. Universalism says Jesus paid the price for the sins of the whole world, so it's done. Nothing else needs to be done. But that's not what Jesus said. Jesus said you have to believe in your heart. You have to confess with your mouth the Lord Jesus Christ. And if you believe in your heart and confess with your mouth the Lord Jesus Christ, whosoever shall call upon the name of the Lord shall be saved. So these promises are just like the plan of salvation. God's made it available to you. It's all out there. But you have to activate it. You have to take possession of it. You have to engage it through faith, through obedience, through the principles that he teaches us in his word. We have to follow God's plan. But when we do, then we are going to be the people who are privileged to enjoy the promises of God. So when I begin to think about this parallel between the children of Israel conquering and possessing the land of promise and our lives, it provoked the simple question, how? How do we take possession of God's promises? What are the procedural steps? What are the incremental things we need to entertain to actually help us to attain? Now, there are far too many for us to cover in any single setting. So today, we're just going to start this process, but I think you're going to realize some very critical pieces right here at the forefront that are necessary if we're going to actually possess the promises of God. Now, the first one really is a parallel to where they've been, the children of Israel, that is, on their way to the promised land. I think you'll see it as we unpack it here for a moment. But I think the first thing you have to do, if you're going to take possession of the promises of God, you're going to have to shift from being a wanderer to becoming a warrior. See, there's a lot of people just kind of wandering through life. They're just kind of drifting through life. They're just kind of going through life, kind of with that que sera, sera, what will be kind of mindset. If it's meant to be, it'll be. If it's not meant to be, it won't be. You know, just kind of a very passive bystander view of how things happen in the world. Not engaged, not involved. Just kind of, well, if it was meant to be, it's meant to be. And they take a very passive role. And the children of Israel, for the last 41 years of their life, have by and large been wanderers. And you know, if you do something for 41 years, it can pretty much become habitual in your life, right? So they're going to have to snap out of this wandering spirit and get into a different kind of mindset if they're actually going to go in and possess the land. Because you can't take possession. You can't conquer with a wandering spirit. You're going to need a warrior mindset. A number of years ago, there was a book put out in the corporate world called From Good to Great. It was an observation of why certain companies move from just being good companies and organizations to becoming great companies and organizations. Why some of them, they just kind of mosey through life and just kind of ho-hum all through their journey. And some of them, they just seem to skyrocket and become overnight successes. And they become just a viral phenomenon in the media and in the industry. And they noticed that one of the trigger points between good and great is this simple idea that you can't just keep doing good and expect to become great. There has to be an actual shift. There has to be an actual trade-off. Something different has to happen if you want to get a different result. We've all heard the definition of insanity is doing the same thing over and over again and expecting different results. It doesn't work that way. If you want to experience something different, you're going to have to invest yourself differently. And one of the things that I think that Joshua and the children of Israel are going to be confronted with from the very forefront of their entrance into the promised land is that in order to really take possession of all that God has in store for them, they're going to have to shift from this kind of wait and see if God wants to provide it for us or not kind of idea.
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0: Welcome to More Life Now, the radio outreach dedicated to helping you receive more of the abundant life God has given us. Today, Keith Moore is teaching from the Word of God, a message from the series, Exceeding Growing Faith. 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
1: Turn, please, to Romans, the 4th chapter, and verse 19. Talking about Abraham, for the past several weeks on Sunday morning, we've been talking about exceeding growing faith, how our faith grows and develops. And Abraham is held up to us as a prime example. We are the children of Abraham, and Abraham was and is a faith man. Faith man. He said, talking about Abraham, being not weak in faith, he considered not his own body now dead. You see insight into how you can keep from being weak in faith. It has to do with what you consider, what you look at, what you listen to, what you think about, what you talk about. Abraham was strong in faith. We're going to see that next verse. But he couldn't have been strong in faith if he had just kept thinking about how old he was and how old Sarah was and how she couldn't conceive when she was 20. If he'd have thought about that and talked about that and focused on that, he would have been weak in faith. And so it's entirely within our control whether we're weak in faith or strong in faith, because it's our choice what we look at, what we think about. Focus on the wrong thing, your faith will be weak. Focus on the right thing, you'll be strong. Hallelujah. Faith needs to be fed. Fear needs to be starved. Right? If something bothers you, you know, it's kind of like hee-haw. Anybody remember, who was it? Archie, who was the doctor? You know? And he'd come in and he'd say, "Doc, it hurts when I do that." He'd say, "Well, don't do that." If you say it bothers me when I hear that and look at that and talk about that, well, quit looking at that. Quit talking about that. Quit thinking about that. Now, we're not saying it doesn't exist. We're saying it's not going to help you. If you got to have $100,000 by the end of next month and you got no idea where it might come from, it's not going to help you to lose sleep, pace the floor, pull your hair, keep lamenting about how much you owe and where in the world am I going to get it and I just don't know. Is that going to help you? Is that going to make any money come in? No. It will keep the money away from you. It'll actually shut the door to the Lord's access to your life. He responds not to needs, but to faith. He's able to respond and get involved in your life, not according to your desperation, not according to your begging, but according to faith. He requires of us faith. How does faith come?
2: By hearing
1: what? Not just hearing anything. By hearing the anointed word. Hearing what he has said. It's not going to help me to talk about how much I hurt or how bad the report came back. That's not going to help you. That's not going to put you any closer to being whole and strong. But if you keep meditating on he took my infirmities, he bore my sicknesses, he carried my pains, by his stripes I am healed with long life. He'll satisfy me and show me his salvation. If you consider that instead of the problems and lack, your faith will grow strong. Let's look at it again. Verse 19, being not weak in faith, he what? Considered not. You got to make a decision. I'm not looking at that. And sometimes you have to get straight with people. because they just insist on talking the problem and they won't hush and they keep bringing it up and they don't realize the enemy's inspiring them to bring it up. And they don't realize that. Sometimes you have to be real strong and say, no. I said, well, I'm not going to talk about that. Yeah, but how do you feel? Don't give me that faith talk. Now, how you really feel. I don't need to be talking about how I feel. That's not going to help me get healed.
3: Amen.
1: Quit asking me how I feel. I'm healed.
2: Amen.
1: I call my body healed. Amen. I believe I receive. Well, didn't? How do you feel? It didn't say I'm to feel healed. I believe I received my healing.
3: Right.
1: You don't look healed. Didn't say I had to look healed. Right. I believe. If I looked and felt healed, I wouldn't need to believe that I received my healing. Right? I believe I received my healing.
3: Yes.
1: It's not complicated. It's just the enemy tries to make it so. He considered not his own body now dead when he's about 100 years old, neither yet the deadness of Sarah's womb. When he'd see her, he'd be tempted to think, well, now you're crazy thinking y'all going to have a child. She couldn't conceive when she was 20. He refused to look at that. He refused to think about that. He only meditated on what God told him. Verse 20, he staggered not at the promise of God through unbelief, but was strong in faith, giving glory to God and being fully persuaded that what he, God, had promised, he was able also to perform.
3: Amen.
1: He made a choice and he said, if God said it, that's how it's going to be. Right? He went ahead and accepted the name change, started calling himself the father of many nations. Sarah's name change, began to get ready, expecting that new baby.
3: Yes.
1: I'm sure everybody in the natural could have laughed at him. Of course, you know, nobody laughed in his face around there because he's the richest man around. He controls half of the stuff around there. But who knows that the snickering that was going on, can you imagine?
3: Yeah.
1: This, you know, old guy and his old wife, and they go, sure, they're going to have a baby. But they did. I said, but they did. Isaac was born, and there was laughing and rejoicing and thanksgiving going on around there. How did it happen? It happened by the power of God, but it was received by faith. And the faith had to do with Abraham and Sarah's choice as to what they looked at, what they listened to. Now, for the last couple of weeks that we've been on this, we've been talking about great faith. The Master, Jesus, in Matthew, Mark, Luke, and John, we see that he referred sometimes to people that they had no faith. And there are other times he referred to people that they had little faith. But there are a couple of times that he referred to individuals that their faith was great. It's the word megas. It means big faith.
2: Hallelujah.
1: Hallelujah. You want little faith or no faith? Or big faith? Big faith. Is it possible to have big faith? And so he referred to the centurion that his faith was great, and he referred to the Syrophoenician woman or Greek woman that her faith was great. And we learned some very significant things. Now, if you weren't with us, let me encourage you, go get the previous messages. Won't cost you anything. And get caught up with us because there's some mind renewal that needs to happen. Some folks know the definitions of faith, technically what faith is, a little bit about confession and that kind of thing. But it's not just knowing the technicalities of faith that causes you to see amazing results. You got to get a hold of the spirit of faith. The spirit of faith. Because there's so many things that you're not going to understand, but if you just follow him, he'll get you to the right place. But we saw with the centurion, we saw with both of these cases, these are not individuals you would have expected to have great faith. They're not, it's not a rabbi, it's not a faithful synagogue goer. These are a Greek woman who likely knew nothing about God, a centurion, he's a soldier, a Roman soldier, who actually, what does he know about God, about the Word? But you'll find that it's that way, that in many times places you would expect to see strong faith, you won't find it. And you'll find strong faith in places you wouldn't have thought. You'll be surprised. You'll think, wow. And basically that's what Jesus said. He turned around and said, I hadn't seen faith like this in the whole country. Now, what did we see that constitutes great faith? How did the centurion get to the place where he had great faith? Well, we saw that he came and humbled himself before Jesus. He was their occupying force. He could have had Jesus dragged in front of him. Maybe he thought he could, you know. Or he could have come demanding, but he came asking and requesting and supplicating. And he didn't require to see anything or feel anything. He said, I'm a man who understands following orders. Under authority, I got people under me. And he's acknowledging, you have the authority. And if you would just give the order, just give the command, my servant will be healed. And that's when Jesus turned around and said, I hadn't seen faith like this. Yeah. Faith, great faith, is exhibited, demonstrated by humility, by submission, and by obedience. He's ready to follow this order without understanding and without seeing. Without feeling, without getting any reports. This is faith, and it's strong faith. How many think if a centurion with, who knows, maybe no knowledge of the Word, except what he heard about Jesus in the community, could have faith? Why couldn't we, born again, Spirit-filled people, with the name of Jesus and the Word of God, with a New Testament in our hands? Why can't we have faith like this? Why do we have to see everything and feel everything or we won't believe? See, that's the way Thomas was. You know, when Jesus was raised from the dead and they told the disciples, the women told the disciples, we've seen him, we've seen him. And Thomas spoke right up and said, unless I can touch him, unless I can feel him, I won't believe. That's a willful choice. And you'll see that unbelief is tied to rebellion. If great faith is tied to submission, can you see it? Unbelief is tied to rebellion. One of the biggest reasons why people fear and rebel and disobey is because they don't believe. They don't trust.
0: And that concludes today's message by Brother Keith Moore. 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That's 417-334-9233. Just mention that you heard this message on the radio. 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

0: 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In Mark 16, verse 15, Jesus says, "Go into all the world and preach the gospel to every creature." 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
3: Again, the best followers make the best leaders. You need to get to where you have a relationship with God, where you are submitted to God, and you aren't looking at your ministry, your business, your thing. It all belongs to God. You know, Colin and April Carr down here are graduates of our Bible school, and I was just with them yesterday. They're sitting down here on the front row. But they started a ministry, and it now is in all 50 states. And this is what they've built their business on, that it is not their business. It's God's business, but they are stewards of it. They're the ones who make the decision. And just yesterday, we were trying to go out to eat, and he had two interviews that he had to sit in the car while we were eating because he's stewarding what God told him to do. So I'm not saying that they don't have responsibility, but they do it as unto the Lord. And this is the way that everything needs to be looked at. If you are going to be a leader, you need to recognize that it's not up to you really to run things your own way. You need to get to a place to where you have no confidence in yourself, is what the Apostle Paul said in Philippians chapter 3, the last part of verse 3. He said, we have no confidence in the flesh. And then he goes on to talk about if anybody could have confidence in the flesh, I could. And he begins to start mentioning all of the things that he had done. A Hebrew of the Hebrews, he was trained by Gamaliel, the greatest rabbi in Jerusalem at that time. Paul had the equivalent of doctor's degrees, master's degrees. He was probably more qualified than anybody else, and yet he said, I have no confidence in my flesh. Now, see, that's a person who's a steward. That's a person who recognizes that even though you may have talents and that you may be put in a position of leadership, that everything you have comes from God. It is not yours, and it's not up to you to run your ministry or to run your business or whatever God called you to do on your own. You need to have this attitude. God, what do you want me to do? I often say it this way, that you don't really find the beginning of God until you come to the end of yourself. Now, see, that's a person who's a steward. That's a person who recognizes that even though you may have talents and that you may be put in a position of leadership, that everything you have comes from God. It is not yours, and it's not up to you to run your ministry or to run your business or whatever God called you to do on your own. You need to have this attitude. God, what do you want me to do? I often say it this way, that you don't really find the beginning of God until you come to the end of yourself. That's a huge statement right there. And brothers and sisters, I'm saying this in love, but this is why so many people are not being promoted by God, because he can't trust you. And it's not that you just go out and you want to do evil, but the scripture says in Jeremiah chapter 17, verse 9, that the heart is evil and desperately wicked. Who can know it? People are not at their core basically good. People at their core are basically bad. And there's many scriptures that go along with this. David said that in sin did his mother conceive him. That isn't talking about he was born out of wedlock. It was just saying that we were all born with a sin nature. Ephesians chapter 2 talks about that we were by nature the children of wrath, even as others. Whether you realize it or not, we were born in sin. We live in a fallen world. And if you are left to yourself, Billy used those verses tonight. Well, he didn't quote those verses. He quoted verse 9 in Proverbs chapter 3. But in verse 5, it says, "Trust in the Lord with all of your heart and lean not unto your own understanding." If you do things your own way, you're going to mess everything up. And this may not bless some of you, but it's meant to help you. I'm telling you, if you are confident in yourself and if you think, "God, no wonder that you chose me. I can see the wisdom. I'm awesome. Man, I know why you've chosen me." You are a wreck that is waiting to happen. Because I can promise you, sooner or later, you will come to the end of yourself and you will mess up. And many times what we're praying and asking God to straighten up is stuff that He never intended in the first place. They're mistakes that you made on your own. It's like Abraham having an Ishmael. If you have an Ishmael, you're going to have to feed him. And many of us are having Ishmaels and we're doing things our own way. And we wonder, "God, why all of this trouble?" And it's, but you had it. You're the one that did it. So you can't lean under your own understanding. And the thing that helps you not to do that is to recognize that even if God puts you in a position of leadership, He didn't do it because of your great wisdom. I'm going to try and cover some of these other verses, but I've just got to jump down to this verse. In verse 7, "For who maketh thee to differ from another? And what do you have that you did not receive? Now, if you did receive it, why do you glory as if you had not received it?" Man, that is one awesome scripture right there. You know, if you do have multiple talents and if you've got all of these great abilities and everything you touch, it just seems to all work out. I can guarantee you that is not because of your great wisdom and ability. It is a gifting. It's an anointing from God. Any good thing that you have in you, God is the one who gave it to you. Did you know if somehow or another you could just separate yourself from the blessing of God, every good and every perfect gift comes down from the Father of lights, in whom is no variableness, neither shadow of turning. That's over in James chapter 1. If you've got great talents and abilities, it's because God gave those to you. God is the source of whatever you've got. If you're a great singer, if you're a great administrator, if you've got a great mind and you can think things out, whatever talent it is that you've got, God is the one who gave it to you. And so this all goes back to recognizing that you are a steward. You are not the one that God just says, "Man, they can do everything," and He just points you in the right direction and lets you do it on your own. No, you need to have this dependency upon God to where, "God, if you don't come through, I'm dead in the water." Yeah. Even if you've got great talents and ability, God's the one that gave it to you. And all He'd have to do is just withdraw from you for a moment. And I guarantee you, they'd put you in a padded cell someplace. God is the one that gave us our talents and abilities and all of these things. And recognizing that God is the source is one of the greatest leadership principles that you could ever get, to be a steward and to say, "Father, thank you that you've put me in this position of leadership. And even though there's things that I might be able to do on my own, I am going to be dependent upon you." Did you know back when our ministry first started, Jamie and I were so poor that we couldn't pay attention. And I mean, we went weeks without food because of my own stupidity. It wasn't God that did it. It was me. But nonetheless, we struggled. And back then, there wasn't a lot that we could do because we had to pray to believe for food to eat, for gas to be in our car. We didn't have many options. You know, right now we have millions of dollars that flow through here every single month. God has blessed us. And now we have a cash flow that I could go out and do a lot of things. I've got an ability now to do things, but it is a recipe for disaster if just because I can do it, I start choosing to do these things. And I tell you, Satan will try and keep you from following the Lord. But if he can't keep you from following the Lord, then he'll try and confuse you and get you to do something that God didn't call you to do. You know, all they have to do to destroy a person's vision is to give him two. If you have two visions, that's division, and it will destroy you. And so we've got the opportunity. There's a lot of people come to me and want me to start orphanages. They want me to do things. You know, we started a place down in Falcon in the police department, and we have an office down there, and we help people that are being sex trafficked. But I don't do it personally. That's not what God called me to do. I've got a man from St. Louis that has all of these things in Ethiopia and St. Louis and Grand Rapids and all over, and I support him and help him do this. So I give to other things, but I've got to stay focused on what God called me to do. Just because it's good doesn't mean it's God. And if Satan can't keep me from serving the Lord, then he'll try and get me to defuse myself to where I'm out here doing things that God didn't call me to do. And you just can't do that. It's like a laser. The power of a laser is in the fact that all of that energy is focused on one spot. And so you got to stay focused on what God has called you to do. And the reason that you do that is if you see that I'm a steward. It doesn't matter what you can do. It doesn't matter what your talents and abilities enable you to do. What did God call you to do? You've got to stay focused on that. Like I said, I could stay on this all night because this is super important. And most people do not have this mindset of a steward. Matter of fact, instead of most people saying, "Oh God, what do you want me to do? This is your ministry. It's your business. I need your wisdom. God, speak to me. Show me what you want to do." Instead, most people are saying, "God, this is what I want to do. And God, I'm asking you to bless this." And they spend most of their time trying to get God to bless their plans. You know, I had a man come through here, Pastor Cheon. Some of you might know him from California. And he's running for governor out there in California. But anyway, he came through here and he was looking at all of our buildings and stuff. And he says, "Man, what kind of a vision do you have?" And I have to explain this because people misunderstand what I'm saying. But I told him, I said, "I really don't have a vision." And he just was shocked because this is what he teaches on a lot about. You got to have a vision and you got to press and you got to, you know, ask God's blessing on your vision. I said, "I honestly don't have any vision except just knowing the Lord. That's what I want to know God. I want to have a relationship with him." And then he tells me to do things. He told me to start this school. And then we grew to a place that we had to make a decision where we were going to stay where we were or do something else. And the Lord told me that, "No, this is the place." And then once we got this place, he told me, "You need to build these buildings." So I look at the things that's happening here. This isn't my vision. It's not something that I'm doing and asking God to bless it. These are things that just came out of my relationship with the Lord. I'm what most people call vision. I call obedience. I'm just seeking the Lord. And I really don't have anything that, "Oh God, we've got to get," as Billy was saying, "this $1 billion worth of buildings done." That's not my vision. I believe we will get it done because God has told me to do it. And so I'm headed in that direction. But my vision is just to know the Lord. And if God told me to move to Africa and live in a grass hut, that would be just fine with me. Now, I'm not sure Jamie would go with me, but I can honestly say that if the Lord told me to just turn this over to somebody else and be gone, I'm good with that. See, when you're a steward, you don't feel the pressure. You know, Billy shouldn't feel the pressure. I ask him to kind of manage things, but the pressure is on me to be able to generate the finances. Actually, it's upon God, but underneath God, I'm the one that comes up with the things and make the contacts and stuff. And he's not under pressure to do it. He just manages what comes through. The pressure is off of you when you're a steward.
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0: Shalom and welcome. We're so thankful you could join us today. Mm-hmm. I'm so excited about our programs. I'm just thrilled to share with my beautiful sister in love.
1: Yes.
0: Candace, Reverend Candace Brown.
1: Yes, I'm excited to be here with Miss Shelley. I've always wanted to do a show with Miss Shelley because she's like one of the funnest people to be around.
0: Thank you.
1: I mean, I love her and I'm thankful.
0: Thank
1: it's going to be fun.
0: It's going to be fun. God wants us to have fun. It's the first time, Candace, that we've ever done this.
1: Yes.
0: And so it's like last night before I went to sleep, I said, Lord, I'm going to come to your table. And Psalm 23, it says, come to the table of the Lord. And I'm going to ask you to pass the biscuits of,
1: there we go.
0: Of wisdom on what to share with our audience that is a blessing.
1: Yeah.
0: And concerning the last days, prophetic witness.

0: he will do so. He will do so. That takes the pressure off.
1: Yeah. Not us.
0: Right.
1: Yes.
0: He will do it. God will do it.
1: Yes, yes, yes, yes. And also on the verse before it, faithful is he who is calling you to himself and utterly trustworthy, and he will also do it, fulfill his call by hollowing out and keeping you.
0: Glory to God.
1: Glory to God. That's our God, Candace.
0: The word of God.
1: He promised he would sanctify us, our whole spirit,
0: our whole soul.
1: Our whole soul and our whole body. For someone who's maybe not familiar with the teachings of spirit, soul, and body, how would you describe the difference between your spirit and your soul?
0: Oh, for me, I always give an example. Well, Brother Hagin gave the best example of spirit, soul, and body.
1: Yes, he did.
0: And so when you're talking about the soul, he taught us that it's your mind, your will, and your emotions.
1: Yes.
0: So when you separate the spirit, well, let's just go back. Let's just go to the body first.
1: Yeah, sure.
0: The body, here's this body. It's what you walk around in. That's what you go from point A, point B. It's like your car.
1: Yeah.
0: You know, you drive in your car.
1: That's a good.
0: Get in your car.
1: Yeah.
0: You can paint the car. You know, you can color the car. You can put makeup on.
1: Or you can add a little extra bumper to the car.
0: You know what I mean? Yes.
1: But it is your, I love that. It's your car.
0: It's your car.
1: Okay.
0: And so that car gets you from point A, point B, just like Shelley said, and you can add on to that car, because don't be looking at any pictures of when I was 18, 19, 20 years old. I've added on since then.
1: Praise God.
0: But that's the body. And then the soul, the mind, the will, and the emotions.
1: Yeah.
0: That, you know, to me, Shelley, in our walk with God, the soul is the arena that we must control the most.
1: It's true.
0: Yeah.
1: Because it's not a new creature in Christ.
0: No.
1: You have the same stinking thinking you had before
0: you accept
1: Jesus as your Lord and Savior.
0: Right.
1: So, and isn't it Romans chapter 12, verse 1
0: yes,
1: and 2?
0: Ma'am. Yes.
1: About renewing your mind with the word of God.
0: Yeah.
1: And it's a part of us that we educate in our universities at the expense sometimes of our spirit.
0: Yeah, that's true. That's true.
1: And so, the soul, that's so good. So then the spirit.
0: Yeah, the spirit. Oh, I love the spirit because the spirit is the real you. And I love how Miss Billy teaches us that, how she talks about, she always tricks us, tries to trick us. She'll say, who can see me? Who can see me? And if you're watching out there and you're ever in a conference with Miss Billy and she asks you, who can see me? Don't raise your hand. Don't raise your hand. I'm going to help you out.
1: Heads up on that.
0: Yeah. Don't raise your hand, because the real you, the inside man is your spirit man.
1: That's exactly right.
0: The moment you get born again, then inside your spirit comes to live the Holy Spirit. And that's where the real life is. Yeah.
1: You know why I took off my glasses? Why
0: did you take them off?
1: Because I want you to use me like Miss Billy uses someone from the audience.
0: Oh, okay.
1: Camera people, is it going to be okay if you lift up your cameras just a little bit? If I stand up? Okay. So what does she do? Pretend you're Miss Billy.
0: Yeah.
1: All right.
0: She'll bring somebody from the audience.
1: All right. And so I'm from the audience.
0: Okay.
1: All right. And here you go.
0: Okay.
1: Now we're preparing you in case you're in a Billy Broom conference and she asks you to come up. All right.
0: Yes.
1: Go ahead.
0: Yes.
1: And then she'll say what?
0: Then she'll talk about that she'll ask you the question, can you see me? And you'll say no or yes, whatever you say. But then she'll talk about how the real you is looking outside or inside. Do these eyes.
1: That's right.
0: Right.
1: And that these are the windows.
0: That these are the windows.
1: And the real Shelley.
0: The real Shelley.
1: And the real Candace.
0: Yes.
1: Is looking out the windows.
0: Yeah.
1: Our inward man. So even though we're sitting here on the set, we really don't see each other.
0: No.
1: The Bible calls it the hidden man of the heart.
0: Yeah.
1: The hidden man of the heart. So this hidden man of the heart, this spirit.
0: Yeah.
1: Is created in the image of God.
0: Yes. Yes. Glory to God.
1: We are His workmanship. Isn't that wonderful?
0: Yeah.
1: And how do we feed this spirit?
0: Yeah.
1: I mean, like, I love to go to the Mexican restaurant here in Collinsville. We're taping at a glorious church fellowship, by the way.
0: Yes, yes.
1: Your beautiful pastorate of this church, you and Brother Chip. And we feed our bodies. But there also is a feeding of the spirit.
0: Yes, ma'am.
1: And so you and Chip are such teachers of the Word of God. And it's the word as newborn babes.

0: desiring the sincere milk of the word. Do you remember that desiring the sincere milk of the word, Peter says?
1: Yeah.
0: So I was thinking when my babies, now how many babies do you have?
1: Two.
0: And their ages are what?
1: My youngest is 26 and my oldest is 32.
0: Yeah. And do you remember those like 2 o'clock feedings?
1: Uh-huh. Yeah, I do. Very much so.
0: And like the Bible says, as newborn babes desire the sincere milk of the word, desiring the milk of the word of who we are in Christ and finding the in him scriptures.
1: Yes. Yes.
0: And that we, who we are, our identity.
1: Yeah. Yeah.
0: And so I want you, if you don't mind, can you share with us a miracle?
1: Oh, goodness. There's so many. You know, the one thing we share at the church here is miracles are more than just an arm growing out or a leg growing out. There's miracles happening every day of our life.
0: It's true.
1: You know, just the fact that you get born again.
0: Yeah.
1: And the Holy Spirit comes and lives within you.
0: Yes.
1: That's a miracle.
0: That's a miracle.
1: That's the best miracle.
0: Yes.
1: Just to be redeemed, you know, because you remember when Jesus was it Zacchaeus, and he was going, I don't know how a man can be reborn again.
0: Yeah.
1: Because that would be such a miracle in itself.
0: Yeah.
1: But what God was talking about, the rebirth in your spirit.
0: Yes.
1: And so that moment in time, just that. Come on, guys out there that's listening.
0: Really?
1: Come on. The miracle of your salvation is one of the greatest gifts that you can be given.
0: That's right.
1: I mean,
0: to be born again.
1: To be born again. We do not have to go to hell.
0: No.
1: We are going to heaven.
0: Yes.
1: We live in eternity right now.
0: Yes.
1: From this moment, from the moment you get born again, you live in eternity.
0: Yes.
1: And that's the greatest miracle.
0: It is.
1: That's the greatest miracle. So, you know, if you're listening out there and you're thinking, oh, what miracle have I had in my life? Just start there.
0: Right.
1: Just start there and thanking God for that miracle, because then that goes back to 1 Thessalonians 5:23, spirit, soul, and body.
0: Yes.
1: Our spirit gets born again and that miracle occurs.
0: That's so true.
1: And our name is written in the Lamb's Book of Life we are going to heaven.
0: That's right.
1: And then we get all these benefits while we're here upon the earth.
0: Yes.
1: And our birth, our miracle, our rebirth.
0: And part of that is, as you read in the Word of God, Candace, it talks about in Colossians how we have been translated out from the kingdom of darkness, which would be Satan, sin, anything that brings pressure, depression,
1: in
0: that kingdom of darkness. We've been translated out.
1: Thank God.
0: And into the kingdom of the beloved Son.
1: Yes.
0: And in that Son, there's joy. In that Son, there's peace. In that joy, Candace, when I read that scripture in Colossians chapter 1, I thought, my depression days are over. And I don't ever have to be sick again.
1: No.
0: And if lying symptoms try to come, I have the Word of God.
1: Yes.
0: That the Bible says, take up the sword of the Spirit, which is the Word of God. Ephesians chapter 6.
1: Yes.
0: And take up the shield of faith, whereby you quench all the fiery darts of the wicked, which reminds me, you picked up your shield of faith.
1: Yes.
0: You quenched some fiery darts of the wicked.
1: Yes, ma'am.
0: The heart.
1: The heart.
0: Your heart.
1: Oh, the miracle of my heart.
0: Yeah.
1: Yes. Yeah. The Word of God. The Word of God.
0: Right.
1: It says life. The Word is life.
0: Yes.
1: The Word is Jesus. The Word is everything that we have. Mm-hmm. Years ago, the Holy Spirit told me that I've given you my weapons to combat the enemy. He said the Word, the Spirit, the name, and the blood. And that Word is the weapon that we fight anything in our life. That's name, right. That blood, and by the power of the Holy Spirit is how we fight things in life. And so to overcome what the enemy is trying to place on us, because we are already the healed of the Lord.
0: That's right.
1: We're not trying to get healing. We are the healed of the Lord. That's our covenant right. So when the enemy tries to place something on us, then we can stand on that word and say, I'm not taking that.
0: That's right.
1: And so that's what happened. I happened to be walking with a friend on a trail. I love to walk. My favorite, if you say, what's your hobby? My hobby would be walking. I love to take my dogs out and walk. But that day I was with a friend of mine and we were walking down this trail, and this trail's about, 3.5 back down and 3.5 back. So you're about 7 miles total. So we got all the way down to the end of it and we were turning around. So that's 3 miles down. We're turning around and all of a sudden I heard something just pop in my chest, just pop. I could hear it. I would have said, you know, anybody could hear it. I know Charm didn't, but I felt like I could hear it. And just this pop. And then all of a sudden I couldn't breathe. And I was struggling to breathe. And the first thing that came out of my mouth was Psalms 91.
0: The word.
1: And he who dwelled. And I'm like, And so at one point I had to move it to just saying it in my head.
0: Yes.
1: But I was continue. He who dwells in the secret place of the Most High. Because at that moment, I had to take myself from the situation that I was in, not being able to breathe, not understanding what's going on with my body, and move that thought life into what did the Word of God say?
0: That's right.
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0: 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Speaking of guests, Hannah Brim is with me in the studio today, and you may recognize that name as her grandmother, Dr. Billy Brim, is a broadcaster on this station. Hannah, thank you for being with us today.
1: Thank you for having me. It's an honor to be here.
0: Well, Hannah, you graduated from Rhema Bible Training Center in 2011 and served in the Prayer and Healing Center there for 2 years, as well as traveling with your grandmother, Billy Brim, for 6 years. What an education.
1: Yes.
0: Did you learn a lot?
1: I did. It's just something about when you're with somebody, you know, learning through experience. It's just, you can't pay a price for. And I still help her and travel with her. I believe in that. Just being around her, helping her, serving her. It's helped me in my life and ministry.
0: Well, she's had quite a ministry, and I've known her for a very long time, to say the least.
1: Yeah.
0: But anyway, it's a real blessing to have you here today and see that heritage, the heritage you have, that you've caught some of that. So anyway, today what we're really talking about is your book that you have written entitled Raising Your Voice in Prayer, Turn Defeat into Victory Through Spirit-Led Prayer. So tell us, how has prayer been a launching place for your ministry?
1: Yes, I just, you know, being raised like you have in a ministry family, it's like you go to meetings, you're born into it, you know. And I just remember going to prayer meetings as a little girl, and they marked my life. And I talk about that in the book, just the importance of being where the presence of God is. It marks you. And it marked me as a child. And so prayer, that's where it started. It was just like, I just had such a hunger for it. I just wanted to know the power of God. And so it's before I even knew I was called into ministry, I already felt the calling as a child. I didn't know, you know, I was going to go in ministry as a kid, but it was the power of prayer that's really launched me in my life and my walk with the Lord.
0: Well, as I'm listening to you talk about that, I'm hearing you said you had a hunger. We're talking about a heart hunger here, aren't we?
1: Yes.
0: We're not talking about an intellectual hunger or a questioning, but a real heart hunger for the things of God. So in the first part of your book, you talk about fellowship, and I'm going to read something here from page 17, and you're talking about spending time with the Father or spending time with people, and you say fellowshipping with your Father is the foundation to your prayer life. I think a lot of people miss that point.
1: Yes, they do. I think, to me, that's how I keep walking with the Lord, is knowing God as my Father, because I share at the beginning of the book how my parents divorced as a child. And I think sometimes people think when you're in a ministry family, you don't go through things.
0: Oh, which, really? Do they really think things like that?
1: And it's like, we have to trust God too. Like, and so just knowing God, he became, when my dad left, I come from a big family, but it was a moment in my life where as a child, I would just talk to God like I'm talking to you, just, you know, telling him about my day. And I asked him to become like a father to me. And I knew he couldn't, you know, be there and pick me up from school or go to my anything that I had. But I just knew he filled that void in my life. And so I feel like that is the foundation. That's how I started to pray, was having those conversations with the Lord and fellowshipping and just talking to God, being with him, going to church and going to meetings are great, but there's just something when you have that personal walk with the Lord. And so the fellowshipping with my Father was what's kept me. And I wanted to help others of my generation and other people to have that with the Lord.
0: So as you're talking about that particular thing, I'm thinking about a lot of people that I know that treat prayer and think of prayer as an obligation, right, as a religious practice. you know, well, I've prayed, I've said my prayers today, but it becomes an obligation or a religious practice. But in your book, and from what you're teaching, when I've heard you speak, you're really talking about communication with the Father. It's an important relationship in your life. You talk to that person, right?
1: Yes, absolutely. Just not making it complicated, you know, just talk simplistic. Like when I was a child, just talking to the Lord, having those conversations. And that's what's marked me. And I shared that in that scripture in the Amplified. It's the 1 John, and it says that this fellowship, which is this distinguishing mark with the Father and with His Son, Jesus Christ, 1 John 1:3 in the Amplified, that fellowship is what marks you. It's that prayer time. You know, you can tell when someone, I know just being around men and women of God, I can tell when they've been marked by God. You know, the presence of God is on them. And I believe a key to walking in the power and the presence of God is fellowship with Him, knowing Him, not out of religious, you know, having to just do it, but just knowing Him and having that intimate walk with Him. It's what's changed my life. And I wanted that to help other people so they can also have that walk with the Lord too.
0: So, Hannah, do you talk to God all the time?
1: Yes, I do. I mean, you know, if I'm like in a store or something, I'm not like talking out loud, but just in my heart, just trying to like practice the presence, you know, just having those conversations with the Lord all day and inviting Him, not just in my devotions in the morning, but, you know, you're a house of prayer. It's your lifestyle. You know, I think Brother Hagin said, you keep an attitude of prayer all day long. It's that attitude of prayer. It's that conversing with God, praying in the Spirit, just keeping that, not just 15 minutes in the morning, but keeping it as a lifestyle, talking with Him.
0: I think a lot of people get under condemnation about their prayer life and their devotional life because everybody's in such different situations. You know, there are mothers out there with babies and toddlers that, I mean, from the time they wake up, it's busyness and it's this and it's that. And people that have full-time jobs, they're busy. And yet, you know, what I do, and I'm just going to share, you know, because I understand what you're saying. I mean, I talk to God. I'm driving down the road, you know, and I'm talking and I'm saying, well, God, what about that, you know? What about what so-and-so said? You know, because there'll be things that come up, questions about the ministry or questions about who knows what, family matters or whatever. And, you know, family talk to each other. And it doesn't have to be at a certain time scheduled by the day or by the minute. Or you just, when it comes out, you just talk, right? Mm-hmm. And so since God is closer to me, you know, the Creator, my Father, is closer to me. He dwells on the inside of me in the person of the Holy Spirit, then I'm closer there. So anytime, yes. I'm talking, is that prayer? Because people think about that and they go, oh, well, that really wasn't praying. I wasn't on my knees, you know. But it's what you said, that constant talking to or communication. Is that, that's what I'm getting out of your book anyway.
1: Yes, and I want people to develop that. I don't want it. And two, you know, I'm so thankful for my heritage and I'm thankful for my grandmother, but I can't rely on her fellowship with the Lord. She's taught us to have our own walk with God. And that's what I'm thankful for, because that's what's kept us in the hard times and the good times, is knowing that we can talk to God. We can have that fellowship with Him.
0: Well, there are probably some of our listeners out there who have been through the same experience that you've been through, where they were abandoned by one of their parents, both of their parents, their father, their mother. I mean, I know people that absolutely have not had anyone. And yet, if you really understand God on that level of who He is, our Heavenly Father, then you're never really alone. Is that what you found? I mean, did it, let me just ask you this, narrow it down to this. Did it fulfill a place in you spiritually, which obviously it did, but also a comfort in your emotions and I would call it the psychological makeup. Did you reach that place where that was a comfort to you in that way also?
1: Yes. And, you know, just going through things in my life, like always develop, like I don't ever feel like I've arrived, but just knowing that I have that, because, you know, people will say things to you and obviously can try to mess with your emotions, and just being in ministry, or you feel the pressures of things, or sometimes like that I've felt, I always know that I can go back to that place with the Lord, and it brings a comfort to me. Like, nobody can take my fellowship away from me. You know, they can say things, or you know, maybe nice things, maybe not so nice things, but I know God for myself, and I can go to Him, and that has brought comfort to me and my emotions, because, like I said, nobody can take that away from me. It's my foundation. It's like, you know, when going through things, I always know I can go back to that point in my life. That's what keeps me going.
0: Well, I know that there are probably listeners today who are going through divorces, betrayal by a spouse. They've been betrayed by family, friends. I mean, these things happen. You know,
1: right.
0: We haven't arrived yet into the millennial reign of Christ and been caught up to meet the Lord. So there are things that people go through. And it is very emotionally difficult when you face betrayal by someone. And if you don't know the Lord and can't go to Him, if you're not born again, wow, what do you do? I mean, I always think about that and wonder. But probably most of our listeners today are born again. And I really sense right now that the Holy Spirit wants you to just pray for those that are out there going through these things. Would you do that?
1: Yes. Thank you, Lord. We just thank you. Lord, I just thank you for your presence. I thank you that there's no distance, Lord, as they're listening. There's no distance in the Spirit. And I just thank you, Lord, for your comfort. You said the Holy Spirit is our comforter, that your presence through our words today, Lord, that it just bring a comfort to every person listening. Lord, that they would know you, that they would know this place of fellowship with you, God, that they would develop this communion with you, no matter what they've gone through, Lord, whatever hurts, disappointments, setbacks, challenges, Lord, I ask for healing oil, healing presence of Holy Spirit, just to comfort your soul right now in the name of Jesus, no matter what has happened to you, that God has chosen you for such a time as this, and He wants you to know Him in this way. He wants you to fellowship with Him and walk with Him the rest of your days. And I thank you, Lord, for making yourself so real to them as they listen to this broadcast today, in Jesus' name.
0: Amen. Well, I just sense in my spirit that the Lord's going to minister to many people with that today. So this is a good time for us to take a short break. And when we return, I want to talk about what Hannah Brim's grandmother has to say about her granddaughter. This is Annette Capps, and we will be right back.
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0: 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Hannah, where is your book available?
1: You can get my book at hannahbrim.com and just go on there and order it.
0: Okay, that's HannahBrim.com.
1: Yes.
0: HannahBrim.com. And it looks like it is published by Harrison House.
1: Yes.
0: That's correct? Okay. I want to begin this segment by reading part of the foreword of Hannah's book from her grandmother, Dr. Billy Brim. And Billy says, "When I read an inspirational book, I want to know about the person who wrote it. So here goes. Hannah Brim is unique in such a time as this. What makes her so is her intimate father-daughter relationship with the Lord. Hannah's parents divorced when she was just a toddler, Because of our family's strong support of her mother, my daughter Brenda, she felt no particular loss of a father. Her grandfather and her uncles provided close love and attention to Hannah and her brothers. But when she went to Kirbyville Elementary, a small, almost country school, she noticed kids' fathers picking them up after school and the kids chatting with them about their day. So curly blonde-haired Hannah thought, I'll just tell my heavenly father. And that just brings exactly what we talked about in the last segment.
1: Yes.
0: You know, I had, my father never picked me up at school, actually, to tell the truth. It was always really? My mom. But I never thought about how it would be to see that happening, you know, of not having someone, a father, to show up and pick it up. So you talking about God becoming your father and how you took up that relationship right there, I believe, from what your grandmother said, is this is one of the reasons that you developed such a close, intimate relationship with the Lord. Do you agree with your grandmother?
1: Yes, I do. I do. And she may be listening, so absolutely I do agree with her.
0: Yeah. I've said things on these road shows, and I'm going, okay, is my mother going to listen to this, what I just said? But anyway, we have a rich heritage, both of us do. Okay, so let's talk about a different kind of prayer, because there are different kinds of prayer, aren't there?
1: Yes, many.
0: Many. So let's talk about a little bit different kind of prayer. Let's talk about praying the Word of God. That's one of my favorite subjects, as you probably know. So tell us a little bit about how you learned to pray the Word.
1: Yes, I just love praying the Ephesians prayers. Those have been drilled into me by my grandmother, that the eyes of our understanding be flooded with light, that we would know the hope of his calling. I think the epistle prayers that Paul wrote are one of the most important prayers that we can pray over our lives, over our loved ones. And so, and also in your prayer life, having that balance of the Word and the Spirit are together. Like, I learned something from my grandmother of many things, but, you know, the Word and the Spirit came, I think, the same day. I mean, we're to work together, the Word and the Spirit. And I think praying the Word, I can tell it just helps me. Like I said, those prayers, Ephesians 1:17, that my eyes would be enlightened, flooded with light, that I would know the hope of his calling. Just whenever I'm asking God for wisdom or just need discernment, like making decisions, I always ask that I would see, that I would have the eyes of my understanding be flooded with light, that I would know the hope of his calling, and that I would know him. And that word is to know him, that you would know the depths of who the Lord is, the intimacy with him, that I would know the Lord and I would know him in a greater way. And that comes by revelation. And I think praying the Word, praying those scriptures, it just, I can just tell a difference in my life.
0: The way I understand that, and the first time I heard anything about that at all, about praying the Word, was hearing Brother Kenneth Hagin. And he talked about how that he started praying the prayers in Ephesians and the prayer in the Colossians. And, of course, in Ephesians, there one is that God would give unto me the spirit of wisdom and revelation. And he said he'd been in the ministry and been pastoring, I don't know how many years, and he started praying those prayers for himself. He'd go down to the church and he'd just pray it. Lord, I pray you'll give unto me the spirit of wisdom and revelation and the knowledge of Christ. And for those of you listening, go to Ephesians chapter 1 and read through the prayers that Paul prayed for the churches. Now, Brother Hagin said, and I just love this, he said, I prayed, and he said, one day something changed in my preaching. And he said, I started preaching, and as I remember, I think this was the time, he said, I found myself as a Baptist preacher. He said, I could preach my messages standing in a washpan behind in the pulpit, never move, never do anything. But he said, I found myself off of the stage and down on the floor, and it scared me so bad I turned around and ran back. But he said, people said, wow, what's happened to you? Your messages, you've entered into a new anointing, or they didn't know the words to say, but that's what happened. And so I started praying those prayers too, Hannah. And as I started praying those prayers, I discovered that it got on the inside of me in my heart, and that when I'd come to the amen of Paul's prayer, that same anointing that was upon that prayer would just keep going, and that I would just continue in English praying things under the inspiration of the Spirit. So this is a really important part of your book in talking about praying the Word, because for so many years, nobody knew that you could do that. Nobody knew you could take the scriptures and speak them for yourselves. Nobody knew those things. It was just something to read. So praying the Word is really important. And I want you to talk a little bit more about how you learn to get your own voice in prayer.
1: Yes. I remember when I was a little girl, and I share this story, my grandmother, she asked me, she said, "Are you, have you received the baptism of the Holy Spirit?" And I said, "Of course I did, Mimi. You know I accepted Jesus in my heart." Like, duh. She's like, "No, that's not what I'm talking about. I'm talking about, have you received the baptism of tongues? Have you prayed in tongues?" Of course, you know, I was 6 years old. And so I remember going in the backyard of my great-grandmother's house, Marie, which you knew because yes, she edited your father's books. And we went in the back, and Mimi prayed over my cousin and I. My cousin was with me, and I was frightened because I thought a voice was going to pray through me. So I just left my mouth open, and my grandma's looking at me like, "What are you doing? Like, you got to yield yourself. Just like you turn on a faucet, you got to use your voice. You can't, it's not just going to be a voice that comes out of you." So I just remember that. I remember when she prayed for me and got filled with the Spirit, and I remember feeling the power of God. And I remember going back to we called her Nana. I remember going back into her house, and I remember just praying in the bedroom, and I felt a power. I felt the Spirit of God at 6 years old. And that's when I was like, whoa, there's power in this. There's power in this prayer. And that's when it was like my own voice. I think that's when I realized the power of your own voice. But one thing is, you know, praying in tongues, the importance of praying in tongues, that tongues is the language of heaven downloaded directly into your spirit by the Holy Spirit. And I wrote this in my book, when you receive the gift of tongues, you receive your own voice print in the Spirit, your own voice, just like a fingerprint. You have your own voice in the Spirit, that spirit realm, which, you know, we're learning about, but you have, you know, the Lord has given you and that good revelation on that realm, is that there are sound waves in the Spirit, and every person has their own voice. Every listener listening today, you have your own voice in the spirit realm. So when you pray in the Holy Spirit, you are identified by God through your voice. Your voice is making a difference. That's why I think it's so important that you pray in the Holy Spirit, and you, like the title of my book, Raising Your Voice. You have your own voice that nobody else has, just like every snowflake is unique. Your voice is unique to God, and it matters.
0: That's very good. And of course, I like that because I am into the quantum faith and the sound waves. And of course, we're here at a radio station today, and guess what? This anointing is going out through the sound waves, and God called David Ingles to build this radio station, this great Oasis radio network. Why? Because there's sound waves going out there, taking the Word of God, which has its own sound waves, and it penetrates the hearts and minds of people. So as you're talking about praying in the Spirit, I don't know that you remember this, probably not, because this is way before your time, but it used to be that in Pentecostal circles, once you were filled with the Holy Spirit and you spoke in tongues, that was the end of it. I mean, people didn't know you could go any further, Hannah.
1: Oh, my goodness.
0: Yeah, it was just like, well, yeah, I got filled with the Holy Spirit, but that was it. And if you were in a special service with a special anointing, you might speak in tongues again. But there was no concept of intercessory prayer by the Spirit. There was no concept of praying in the Spirit. I mean, it was a revelation when we came into the Word Faith movement in the 70s and found out that, oh my goodness, the Spirit can make intercession through you. You can pray in the Spirit. It was a total revelation. And that's where lack of knowledge for a lot of people has been a hindrance to the church, because it was a lack of knowledge. So that's why I'm thankful that you're bringing these things out today. So let's talk about what happens when you pray in the Spirit. What takes place in the spirit realm when you begin to intercede in the Spirit?
1: That's a wonderful question. Yeah, I just feel like there's so much that is happening in the spirit realm. It's like that change is taking place, and not to be moved. And I encourage people in my book, don't be moved by your five senses, by what it looks like, because when you pray in the spirit, things are shifting, things are rearranging, things are getting in alignment with the assignment. That's something the Holy Spirit gave our prayer time recently at my grandmother's ministry, that things come in alignment in your life and for your family and situations that you're praying for and nations that you're praying for. Things come in alignment when you pray in the Spirit, because you're giving voice to the Holy Spirit to move on behalf. And it's like God can do nothing unless someone asks him on the earth. Like he needs your voice. He needs our voice to pray for things to move, for things to come in alignment, for when you pray in the Spirit, you're edified, you're strengthened. And I love that passage in Acts chapter 2. It says, when they all got filled with the Holy Spirit, that fire came, that they were branded with fire. I believe there's a baptism of fire when you pray in the Holy Spirit, that you get your own individual flame that's personalized just for you. That there is an anointing, there is a power when you pray in the Holy Spirit. Things are shifting in your life, and not just for you, but for situations and people around you, for them to come in alignment with what God has for them. There's so much that happens in the spirit realm. And I remember recently I was talking to somebody and they were discouraged because not a lot of people were coming into their prayer group. And I said, don't look at it that way. Look at it in the spirit realm. Look at it with the eyes of your understanding. Look at it through God's eyes, that there are things happening in the realm of the spirit that you may not see in the natural realm, but things are taking place. Things are changing when you pray in the Spirit. There's so much that happens when you pray in tongues.
0: Well, and I'm thinking, as you're talking about Daniel, the book of Daniel.
1: Yes.
0: And there is spiritual warfare going on. And so when we pray in the Spirit, the Word of God tells us, when we don't know how to pray as we ought, we pray in the Spirit. Honestly, Hannah, I do not know what I would do if I could not pray in the Spirit, because that is one of the most powerful, and it's kind of a weird word, but a powerful weapon is praying in the Spirit.
1: It is.
0: And I'm sitting here looking at David Warren, and he has this little bracelet thing, and it says, pit stop, P-I-T-S, that says pray in tongues.
3: Pray in the Spirit.
0: Pray in the Spirit, and it's a reminder. I put that on my wrist one time, and it's like, oh, yeah, you know, stuff would start happening, and then I look down, I'd see that, pray in the Spirit, and it's like, yes, man, pray
1: like
0: in
1: that.
0: The Spirit, yes, Lord. So, tongues is, and praying in the Spirit, which is praying in tongues, is a powerful way to stand against the forces of darkness and move obstacles in the realm of the Spirit, because we don't know how to do that exactly. It's not in the natural realm, but in the Spirit, it can be accomplished.
1: Yes.
0: So, well, this is we could keep going on and on, but this is a good place for a break too. So stay with us. Hannah Brim will be sharing next about one of my favorite subjects, impartations of the Spirit. I'm your host, Annette Capps. We will return in a moment.
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0: Well, this is Annette Capps, and Hannah Brim is with me today on The Road Show. 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
0: All right, and the title of that book is Raising Your Voice in Prayer, How to Turn Defeat into Victory Through Spirit-Led Prayer. Now, let's talk about the importance of impartations. Being the granddaughter of Billy Brim, we probably all assume that you have received some impartation of the Spirit from her because, I mean, you traveled with her for several years. She's your grandmother. So how does that work? Has your grandmother ever laid hands on you?
1: Yes, many times.
0: Like my dad did often?
1: Very often. Whether you wanted it or not, right. You got hands laid on your head, but I am thankful for it. It actually, you know, that started as a child, like when my grandmother, she has these Autumn Assembly prayer meetings, and I talk about that in the book. They started when I was 4 years old, and I would be in those meetings around those old-time prayers like Rachel T. Fitiller, Lynn Hammond, Lucy, her sister, Jerry Horton, different intercessors, and being around my grandmother, of course, and being in those meetings have marked my life. And there were impartations from being around those intercessors and those prayers that started as a child. And yes, being around my grandmother, of course, her laying hands on me helping her, just being around association. I think it's so important who you're around because you're getting those impartations. But it started in those prayer meetings as a little girl.
0: Well, in your book, and I might tell the audience listening to us, it's more than just you writing in this book. You have Heidi Baker, Jermaine Copeland, Patsy Caminiti, and Lynn Hammond. And so they're sharing their insights and prayer, too. And those are some of the people that you were with that you received of their impartation. And let's kind of define impartation, because sometimes people mix that up with receiving a mantle or something like that. But an impartation is just the laying on of hands and receiving of the Spirit of the Lord that flows through that person, just an impartation of the Spirit. Isn't that right?
1: Yes, absolutely.
0: So I was reading the portion that Lynn Hammond wrote, and she made this statement that she quoted from Brother Hagin, that prayer is not just taught, but caught. In other words, when you pray with the prayers, you really catch something in learning to pray. And I believe that to be the truth because I've been around people that really knew how to pray. And I've also had people that have prayed with me that learned something a little different as they prayed in the Spirit, as we prayed together. And this type of prayer that we're talking about is prayer by the Spirit. It's not like a lot of people today know to pray the Lord's Prayer, Our Father who art in heaven, hallowed be thy name. That's not the particular flavor of prayer we're talking about, is
1: right.
0: it?
1: No.
0: I mean, it can be loud, it can be quiet, it can be lots of things in intercessory prayer. And of course, Lynn Hammond is known for her intercessory prayer. So within this portion Lynn is talking about, she said when you were two or three or a small child that she used to hold you in her lap and pray. And so I can imagine that, girl, you've just been soaked up with prayer.
1: Yes.
0: And you've been soaked up with the Spirit. And I see that it's so very important for this generation that someone in your generation is able to kind of bridge that gap. Do you feel that's part of your ministry?
1: Yes, I do. I feel like the younger and the older working together. And I always say this, like, I wouldn't be able to raise my voice if I didn't have the older generation, like those prayers, as I was talking about, being in those prayer meetings, them encouraging me, being around the Spirit of God, you know, Lynn holding me in her lap when I was a little girl. Those were at my grandmother's prayer meetings. And there was impartation that took place, and it's changed my life. And I want everyone to be able to have that. I want them to hunger for that, to be around people of prayer. And just like my grandmother, you know, she's older, but it's like we need to value every generation and value that generation, because I don't want those things to be lost. And we need to catch, those things have to be caught by the Spirit. And so my heart is that every generation works together. And that scripture in Malachi says, like, turning the hearts of the children back to the father back to the children before the coming of the Lord. And I remember Patsy Caminiti told me, she said, that's part of preparing the way of the Lord, is every generation working together before he comes back. And that's how this move of God, this awakening is going to happen, is that every person gets in their place. But we need the older generation. I want that. I want those impartations. I won't be able to do what God's called me to do if I didn't have that. And I want that for every person.
0: Well, and what I want, Hannah, is I want to see you and Gen Z, I can't remember what the other generations are. There's so many right now, but I want to see all of you build on that and come to an even greater place. You should come to a greater place in the Spirit than any of the others that have gone before, because you have the impartations, you have seen things in the Spirit, the revelation. So what God has put in your generation and you and the younger people, that, and there are others somewhere. I mean, I know you personally, so yes. I see it. But by all means, want to see you outstrip anything that we have done, to go beyond what Lynn Hammond did in the Spirit, to go beyond Patsy Caminiti, because you had the benefit of receiving what they had received. But then you build on your own, right?
1: Right.
0: And so that's my hope for this next generation with the impartations. So what else can we learn about impartations that are important? I mean, you know, people listening may say, wow, I'd really like to pray with people like that. I'd like to pray with people like that. But where do I find them? Well, all these people have gone to heaven, right?
1: Right.
0: And you might not be able to get in with that group, that there are people who can pray. And there's no professional prayer groups, are there?
1: No, not at all.
0: I mean, there's no professional prayer groups. But all it takes to pray, to have a prayer group, is two people, because it's more than one. And if you have two or three, that's great. But it's amazing what two or three people can accomplish in the realm of the Spirit, isn't it?
1: Yes, it is. And I think, too, go on YouTube and, you know, you can see my grandmother. There's still some of those old tapes that people put on YouTube of way back Autumn Assembly, like Rachel Tiefenthaler. Those meetings, my grandmother did these meetings called Secrets of Intercession that she had in Los Angeles, and she had Rachel Tiefenthaler, and the Lord told her to get these people so those things wouldn't be lost. Rachel Tiefenthaler, Phil and Fern Halverson, different ones, Gertrude Wright, different ones, that was John G. Lake's niece, I think, different ones that she didn't want that to be lost. And so you can watch a lot of those on YouTube, and there's still impartation through the Spirit through watching them.
0: Right, right. So possibly what our listeners could do, if they really wanted to move out in the Spirit and prayer and help us accomplish things in this earth, they could call a friend over, a friend or two that they know, and they could watch those videos, those old videos and that were recorded, and they could sit and watch and learn from that, and then pray with them.
1: Yes.
0: I mean, they can join, I'm not sure, but they could join you in prayer. Don't you have some meetings now where you get together and pray?
1: Yes, I have. Once a month, I do a Hearing from Heaven meeting. And so my heart is that people, the generations come together, and that they catch the Spirit of prayer, that it won't be lost to this generation. And that's my heart, is that people have that impartation and have a place to encounter the Spirit of the Lord.
0: So if they go to hannahbrim.com, do you have that information on your website?
1: Yes, I have that information, and I'm hosting them now at my grandmother's ministry. She was so kind to let me do that.
0: Wow, that's great.
1: At Prayer Mountain in the Ozarks, and that place has been, talk about prayer, for years, and so I'm doing that once a month, and my mom is helping me, and we just want to gather people just to pray around the area and the words of the Lord for this time. So that's my heart, is that people come to pray and have a hunger to pray.
0: You know, it's amazing. I stayed there in one of the cabins I think it was Uncle Joe's cabin.
1: Yes, he did.
0: And, it was amazing, because if I've gone away to pray or study or whatever, and you go to a hotel, I mean, it takes some time to work on the atmosphere in that room. I mean, there's so many things to overcome, you know, and of course I walk in and take authority in Jesus' name, but it was so wonderful to go into that cabin and just walk in. It was like just walking into prayer. It was like just nothing to move out of the way. It was just like going forward, and it was just such a blessing. Well, that was good. That was good, Hannah. And so we're going to go into the next segment when we talk about where is all of this heading. We are not in the middle between the first coming of Jesus and his second coming. We are very near the end of the day of grace. And Hannah Brim will share with us the importance of prayer before the rapture and the coming of the Lord. This is Annette Capps. We will be right back.
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0: Welcome back to the final segment of The Roadshow with Hannah Brim. I am your host today, Annette Capps. And I know you have enjoyed hearing from Hannah and her ministry that is including all generations. In the last segment, we talked about Lynn Hammond and some of the things that she has taught Hannah. Actually, Hannah caught that she taught. How's that for a play on words? And so I think we missed a little something there. And I'd like for Hannah to go back and talk about it and read a page from her book here.
1: Yes, she talks about the move of intercessory prayer. So I just want to read what she said. Intercessory prayer is the move of God, and it is so important. Everything that was happening in the revival that God was bringing in through the charismatic move came on the wings of intercessory prayer. So there was a lot of teaching in prayer on intercession and just the importance of prayer. And she also says, we are starting to see the move of prayer again as we are in one crisis after another. And as has been said, what goes in America, so goes in the world. Everybody is jumping on these crises, knowing that what we have left is prayer, which has a rippling effect to affect the world.

0: own supply, but that intercessory prayer, it moves things out of the way so that those crooked places are made straight and those obstacles are removed out of the way. So the glory of the Lord can move in the nation, that the glory of the Lord can move to help prepare the way of the Lord, that that type of prayer brings a smooth path in the spirit realm for the things of God to come to pass before Jesus comes again.
1: Well, we're seeing a revival right now. We're seeing things happen right now. Is that the result of prayer?
0: Yes, it is.
1: I believe that too. I've seen this coming for quite some time, and I knew the prayers were praying for it, and of course I was praying for it, but there has to be obstacles moved out of the way, because the devil's not going to just stand back and go, oh yeah, y'all have a revival and get lots of people saved. He's not going to do that. He is going to try to keep things in what I call a stagnation, stagnation, or with obstacles and block. And so when the prayers are praying, it prepares a way and opens the door. And that in the Old Testament, you see how God moved kings around and governments, and how he moved different rulers of empires, and to get them in a position so certain things would happen. And one of the most amazing things to me is when you talk about the Roman Empire, and Daniel saw the Roman Empire many hundreds of years before it took place, and it did have iron teeth, and it was very cruel, and it's not one that is my favorite, to say the least. But the Romans built all those roads that Paul walked upon to take the gospel.
0: Right.
1: So there's some unusual things that take place. How important is it that we're led by the Spirit how we pray, and not pray what we think should happen?
0: It's so important, because we don't know everything to pray. Thank God. You know, it takes that pressure off. When you pray in the Holy Spirit, he can use your voice to pray about things that you have no idea that you could pray about. I remember when I was in sixth grade and my grandmother was going to Israel, and every night I prayed for 30 minutes for her. And I kept saying these words that came out in English, Aman, Aman, and I didn't know what it meant. So I emailed her, and I was like, I told her, I said, Mimi, I keep getting this word, Aman. And she found out, she read in the newspaper shortly after, that from Aman, Jordan, there were these chemical trucks from terrorists trying to come over the border where they were staying at by the Dead Sea. And they were stopped. The IDF found them and stopped them before they happened. And I believe that came through prayer. I couldn't have prayed that as
1: How would you know, living in the United States, how would you have known what was happening in Israel? But that's kind of like what happened with Elisha, when the king would speak in his chambers and Elisha would know exactly what he said, and then God would intervene, you know?
0: Yes.
1: And so there are things that need to be intervened. And I just received a prophetic word from the Lord from someone associated with our ministry, a board member of our ministry, just yesterday, I think it was. And he said, I just keep getting this from the Lord, that we, you know, we think things have calmed down in the United States and with the government and all this sort of thing. We think that we've made strides, and we have, absolutely, through prayer. That's why we're looking at the revival we're seeing now, why it's open for revival.
0: Yes.
1: But he said, the Lord keeps speaking to me about the hidden things being revealed, the hidden things of darkness. Because what happens when there comes a victory is, it's kind of like the devil goes undercover, under the cover of darkness. And so I noticed that in our chapel services, God has been speaking to us to cause the hidden things to be revealed. That's what God's praying by the Holy Spirit, praying through us, that the hidden things be exposed. And you know, after we prayed that in chapel one day, the next day they discovered all of this equipment that was going to be used to jam all of the frequencies of the cell phones. And it was found, and it was located in, I don't know, 20 different locations.
0: Wow.
1: And so anyway, you think, well, you know, I'm not a government person and I don't have any authority and I don't have any pull. You've got pull in the realm of the spirit, right?
0: Yes, you do.
1: And the pull in the realm of the spirit is what causes

0: causes these things to be exposed. So anyway, that I just get excited when I hear about things like that. When you're talking about Aman, you didn't know what that was.
1: No.
0: So the Holy Spirit can give us the things to pray. So we've got a few minutes left. Hannah, most of our listeners are familiar with your grandmother, Dr. Billy Brim, and her end time teachings. Although your ministry is different from hers, just as mine is very different from my dad's, Charles Capps, how has her teaching on the end times in Israel filtered down to you? What kind of an impact has that had in your life?
1: Well, amazingly, because one of her number one calls is to help the prayers. And that's what Phil Howerson told her, because he was her mentor, and he told her, your call is to help the prayers. And then her going to Israel, and she sees herself as a witness to help tell the prayers what's happening, to pray, and of current events. And so it's helped me, as knowing just her ability to help. Even when I was a little girl, she helped me when the spirit of intercession or a spirit of prayer would come on me. She never said, well, you're just too young, or that's, you know, you need to wait. She always encouraged me to stay with it. She always encouraged me to yield to the Spirit of God. And that's changed my life.
0: Well, Israel has something to do with the coming of the Lord, right?
1: Right.
0: I mean, what's it says, watch the fig tree?
1: Yes.
0: Has something to do with the coming of the Lord. And John the Baptist prepared the way for the first coming of the Lord. The Lord Jesus was born and had his ministry here. So this thing with Israel, I don't know any other way to put it, this thing with Israel that has developed between the Christians and is the Jewish nation, that God is doing something there. So our intercessory prayers, if we're preparing the way for the coming of the Lord, our intercessory prayers must be, I would say, heavily tied to praying about what's going on in the nation of Israel also. Do you think that could be true?
1: Yes, absolutely. And always praying, like I always remember my grandmother praying for Israel, praying for just protection, and praying over the land, and praying over what God has promised. And she has stood strong in her voice in that, regardless of people not understanding and persecution, she has stood strong in helping make aware that the importance to pray for Israel and pray what the Word of God says, the promises concerning Israel, that they do have a covenant with the Lord. And we are called to know what's happening in the world, and we are to watch the fig tree. We are to watch what's happening there.
0: Well, if we're watching the fig tree, and we know that God's ultimate purpose is salvation of everyone, but it's also for the Jews to turn back to their God and serve their God as he originally had planned, and because that's what's going to happen in the end times, isn't it?
1: Yes.
0: I mean, we're praying for them to turn their heart back to God, the God of Abraham, Isaac, and Jacob. And you know what's amazing? Sorry, I'm going to go off a little trail here. But God is also moving in their cousins, so to speak, in the Arab nations.
1: Yes.
0: And God is doing great things in this hour. And it's just so entirely exciting. And I'd like to challenge our listening audience to become a part of this excitement. Go to hannahbrim.com. That's HannahBrim.com. Activate your faith by getting into prayer. And before we go, I would like to say something about the book. And that is that when you order books from ministries, it supports that ministry financially. When you order and you buy the book somewhere else, that's great. Get the book wherever you can get it. But when you buy a book from a ministry, then you're financially supporting that ministry for that outreach. So just keep that in mind. And Hannah, it's been a great thing to have you on the program today.
1: It's been an honor. Thank you for having me.
0: And I sincerely pray that as you go forth in your ministry, that you will be able to influence other generations to pick up this impartation for prayer and that we will see the coming of the Lord very, very soon. Do you sense it yourself? Do you sense the nearness of the coming of the Lord?
1: Yes, I just think watching with everything what's happening, I just sense that he's coming so soon.
0: It just is, there's just a sense of that, of expectation. You know, I talk to people on the street that aren't even saved, and they're like, you know, the way things are today, right, we have something to look forward to. Jesus is coming back. Well, folks, this has been another great roadshow. Thank you for joining me today, your hosts, Annette Capps and Hannah Rim, for another wonderful roadshow.
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3: Hello, this is Jeannie Alcott. The man Job in the Bible once said, "Human life is a struggle, isn't it? It's a life sentence to hard labor." And then Job goes on to describe his nights and days and how they drag on because of the conditions he was facing. We've had nights and days drag on when things are not going well for us. Those are some days we could have made that same statement. Human life is a struggle, isn't it? We wonder why conditions and things happening aren't easier for us. There's such a struggle at times. We're having to work too hard to get what we desire. We may begin to think that life has to be hard because we're a believer. After all, we know the devil runs around as a lion seeking whom he may devour. Then on top of that, we have everyday conditions and challenges. So maybe life is supposed to be hard. We go from one uncomfortable circumstance to the next one, one demand after another. Well, no doubt, we realize as a believer there will be trying times. But we must not leave it there. God wants us to know life can be easier. So He's going to concentrate on that in this message. What you will discover from what He imparts to you will help you in human struggle. It won't be a life sentence to labor hard, but you will see that you can have victories and comfort and convenience and even smooth times and still accomplish much. You don't have to be a beach bum in order to see how life can be easier. God wants to show you how. And this is true even when complications come. Yes, there are going to be problems and snags and difficulties. In other words, complications come into our life. But even then, God can show you how your days can become easier because He is there with you. He wants you to feel His Spirit speaking to you now. His presence is engulfing you to take away the labor that is so hard and to ease your life so you can make it into victory. You can get past the problems and snags and difficulties. You can see the complications become uncomplicated, easier. God has so many answers and ways that you can take for this to happen. I'll show you, just in an everyday type of circumstance, how this happened for a man. He was sharing with us about a complication in his job so we could pray with him. The management had tapped him to help him get a project out of trouble in the company. There had been some misdirection, and the team players couldn't agree on which direction to go to complete the project. It was a mess. So the man said he was called in by his boss to assess it and get the project on track. Much time and human effort and financial resources had been spent on it, so they wanted to see if it could be successful. He said that when he started assessing the project, God showed him the way to go and why the complications had arisen. So he began to share with the team the possibilities of what could be done. But just as we see so many times that happened in the Bible, jealousies arose. They didn't want this guy coming into their project, and they had their own pet way of how they wanted to take it. So even though he came in with the best intentions to help, they mischaracterized him and his actions. Several of them talked about him to others, and because they couldn't get their way and do the project how they wanted, they sunk it. They torpedoed the positive outcome that could have happened. And for this man, which this part really bothered him also, the favor he had going into the project from management was gone. A couple of people on the team had successfully torpedoed him also. The project died and wasn't resurrected after that. So when he shared with us, we encouraged him to give it into God's hands. Don't allow it to shake him up and torment him. God could take care of the favor that had been taken from him and give him good days ahead in that company, in spite of what had been done. So he said he reached a real peace inside him. He knew it was their mistake, and perhaps that project wasn't meant to ever come about for the company. So he rested in that, and he went on. This is when God came in and did a wonderful work. The friend said that God took away the heaviness and the hardship and made things easier. He had gone through a time when he felt work would never be easy again. But then he was assigned several new projects. And guess what? They were all very successful. I mean, one right after another was accomplished. They weren't big hardships. They weren't super difficult to accomplish, even though they were complicated in nature. When the hand of God comes on you in favor, it doesn't matter what you face and how difficult it appears. He can make it easier. You can breeze past that. Easy breezy. That happened for that partner of our ministry. All of the favor from management was restored to him. It appears now that he's viewed as a great asset, and he said he really enjoys his job. Now, the reality is, at times, we will be put in positions just as he experienced. God doesn't say everything will go perfect, and you will be successful and never have adversity. What he does say is that he will help carry your burdens when they come and make them easier for you. You will be victorious if you stick with him. You don't react to the people or the conditions, but you stick by God, and you have faith in what he can do. That man had faith in what God could ultimately do for him, and God did it. So now work is easier, and he has greater joy in doing it. In spite of the complications that can come in some way, or just jump in front of you one day, believe for God to help you work past them and manage them. Hey, you're the one who has the hand of God on you, and he won't desert you. He won't allow you to face something complicated and not help you break past it. This is what happens. You break past the complications and God shows you how life can become easier and more enjoyable. How you can accomplish what's in your heart that he put there. We see in the book of Acts how this happened for the Apostle Paul. Paul had made the missionary journey to spread the gospel of Jesus Christ. Now he was in Greece to try to convert and establish believers in a place called Corinth. Before you can understand what happened there, you have to be able to take yourself back to ancient Corinth and see how it was. It wasn't just a small neighborhood town. It was a commercial and strategic center. Because it had the sea on each side of it, it controlled trade routes, which we know how important that is. There were multiple ports where hundreds of ships from the east and west would bring goods. That also helped to make the city very wealthy because of its trade. So there were many types of people coming in and out of Corinth, which meant all kinds of philosophy abounded. The people believed in various gods and therefore built great structures to them. Temples were all around Corinth and there were temple prostitutes. The morals were so terrible that Corinth became famous for immorality. So when Paul and his group journeyed to Corinth, they weren't going into a Sunday school setting. Right away, he went into the synagogue where Jews and Greeks assembled, and he began teaching the ways of God and the way to him through Jesus Christ. Then the complications came. There was opposition from the local Jewish people. They would argue and contradict him. They were trying to make trouble. They wanted him arrested and punished. But one night, the Lord appeared to Paul and said, "Keep it up. Don't let anyone intimidate or silence you. No matter what happens, I'm with you. And no one is going to be able to hurt you. You have no idea how many people I have on my side in this city." Because Paul heard those words, he stuck it out. He knew God would take care of the complications and things would become easier so he could fulfill his mission. That happened. Right after that, he got a great breakthrough because the man who was president of the synagogue believed his message and accepted Christ. His whole household did also. Then many of the Corinthians believed and were baptized. So Paul stayed there for a year and a half. That immoral, wealthy, far from God, busy city was invaded by a few Christians and felt the power of God that could change their whole existence. Light had pierced the darkness. God gave a breakthrough. Now Christianity could grow in that region and the word of God would spread, all because God had assured Paul that his hand was on him and he would make it easier for him to accomplish what he desired. Sometimes God comes to us in the midst of the complications we're facing and says, "Have no fear, I am with you. I'll make sure you're able to see happen what I have put in your heart, and I will make sure it's completed." Then he takes care of the complications and makes it easier for you to find a way to succeed. There will be times you face complications in your work or in your community. Maybe you've hit some snags in trying to accomplish something, or there are difficulties in your journey, in your health, or the journey in a relationship, or with a family member. Maybe problems have arisen concerning a financial challenge, or you have a long-time problem. And then there are all the complications that come just from living your life each day. Believe that life can be easier. God will make a way. Have no fear. Don't back away and be intimidated. But as God said, keep it up. No matter what happens, God is right there, and he will make sure you see your desire accomplished in the end. So think of the complications you're facing right now. Don't believe they're there to stay. Don't accept them as the controlling power. I imagine when Paul walked into Corinth, he felt the controlling evil spirits there. But he had something they didn't have, the truth and power and the light of God. You have that also in the face of what is trying to complicate your life. So we'll pray now and believe that what you're facing will become easier. God is right there by you. And Father, we can feel you right here in just these moments. You're standing by my friend just as you did Paul on that day. You reassure them they don't have to fear because no matter what happens, your hand will protect them. Ooh, thank you, God. You're giving them a breakthrough. They will come out of these complications and see fulfillment of what you have put in their heart. Right now, it seems so much is on the side of the adversary. But in spite of how big his efforts appear and how complicated he tries to make their life, he cannot be victorious. There is a way, and you will show it. They're not going to walk under a heavy burden and then just experience hardship and failure. Life may seem to be a struggle, but you can make it easier. We're believing you for that now. You have spoken it to our hearts, and so we expect it. We expect to see your power come into the difficulties. Light will come into the darkness. It's coming now, and it will bust open those complications. We praise you for the support and the answers that you're sending. In the name of Jesus, amen. You have so much to look forward to. Think of what God has spoken in that prayer to you. As you came before him, he came beside you. That means you have so much more on your side than the complications that have come. And God has sent John and me here to stand by you in faith and prayer. So tell us what kind of complications you're believing will be resolved. When we pray, we believe God will make conditions easier for you. We all come into a prayer of agreement, and God moves. Then, after we speak the word of God over your life, we'll also write to you and share what God puts in our spirit for you. So get in touch right away. Okay, I'm going to give you what we call our spiritual power line. These are words of power that God gives so we can speak them over our life and he can fulfill them. So go around speaking over yourself. Life is becoming easier. Life is becoming easier. And you may want to end it with, hooray. I mean, that's how you feel when you say those words. And we want to help you walk into what God has for you. So be sure to hear this entire message. Just request, Life Can Be Easier. It's offer number AM906. That's 906. We'll send you all five parts of it and the prayer times. 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Our announcer will give you more information. And I want to let you know, these messages are not always available, so be sure to request it now. And I want to say a very special happy birthday to my father. Today, he is 96 and going strong. We love you, Dad. And pray many more days ahead of you. Now everyone join me again tomorrow. Be in the presence and anointing of God. This is Jeannie Alcott. God bless you.
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4: Welcome to 15 Minutes in the Word with New York Times bestselling author Joyce Meyer. On today's program, Joyce will be teaching from her series, Healing the Soul of a Woman. We've all been hurt, but we don't have to live with the pain from our past. And guys, this message is for you too. God wants to pick up all of our broken pieces and make us whole again. Now, here's Joyce with today's teaching.
5: You may not have anybody to help you. You may not have anybody that understands. You may not have anybody that you think cares. You may feel like you are totally invisible in this earth. But let me tell you tonight, and don't you ever forget it, God sees you. He knows your name. He's got a plan for you. And if you will cry out to Him and believe just a little teeny, teeny, teeny, tiny bit, it doesn't even take much more than a mustard seed of faith. If you'll just believe just a little tiny bit, He'll reach down in you there and He'll lift you up out of that pit and He'll set your feet on a rock. Come on, this is a night of hope. A night of hope. The Spirit of the Lord, Jesus said, well, this is Isaiah talking about the coming of the Lord. The Spirit of the Lord is upon me because He has anointed and qualified me to preach the gospel of good tidings to the meek, the poor, and the afflicted. He has sent me to heal the brokenhearted, to proclaim liberty to the physical and the spiritual captives, and the opening of the prison and of the eyes to those who are bound. Now, you know, just about the time you begin to get just a little tiny bit of freedom, someday you'll be walking along and you can kind of feel that pit trying to pull you back in. No, I've spent enough time in that pit. I'm not coming back in again. No, thank you. You know, I spent a lot of my life in self-pity. I felt sorry for myself because I'd been abused. I felt sorry for myself because I had a slow metabolism and I had skinny friends. Well, that's the truth, you know. I mean, I didn't even like people that were skinny. I mean, I couldn't seem to manage to like anybody that didn't have the same problems I had or worse. And I just felt so sorry for myself. I felt sorry for myself because we didn't have much money. I felt sorry for myself, you know, blah, blah, blah, blah, blah, blah, blah, blah. And when I started trying to serve God and wanting to be a powerful woman of God, God said to me, you can be pitiful or powerful, but you're going to take your pick because you can't be both. You can't be both. And I'm throwing that out to you tonight. Do you want to be pitiful or do you want to be powerful? And if you want to be powerful, then you got to give up the pity. God said, I'll give you beauty for ashes, but you can't keep the ashes and have the beauty. So I guess I got to say tonight, are you willing to let go of some things? Are you willing to let go of some attitudes? Are you willing to stop feeling sorry for yourself? Are you willing to be bold and say, if anybody can have freedom, I can have freedom. And I'm not going to shut up, God, until you bless me. Let's be like Jacob. I am not going to let you go until you bless me. I may have a limp all my life, but I'm going to limp off with my blessings. I guess I better get to these 10 points, huh? Chris, don't. When I told Chris I had a 10-point message, she laughed right on the spot. Isaiah 61, verse 7, I love this, love it, love it. Instead of your farmer's shame, you'll have a twofold recompense. Instead of dishonor and reproach, your people shall rejoice in their portion. Therefore, in their land, they shall possess double what they forfeited. and everlasting joy shall be theirs. Double for your trouble. Why? Verse 8, for I, the Lord, love justice. That's just the bottom line. God loves justice. Now, let me tell you something. I know that a lot of you have been through a lot of rough things, but you can let it make you bitter or you can let it make you better. And actually, the things that I went through, I had to make a choice at one point, but they've actually made me strong. I mean, I am strong. Strong inside. I don't quit. I don't give up. If I got a goal, I'm going to go after it. I'm strong physically. I'm strong. And you can be strong. But sometimes you got to go through some stuff, and in the middle of that going through, you've got to make a decision. I'm not going to park here at the point of my pain and give up on life. I am going to go through with God, and I believe this is going to work out good. Amen. All right. Point number one. Okay. First point to the healing of your soul. You must receive God's unconditional perfect love for you. You receive it as a gift. You can't deserve it. You can't earn it. And I don't care what you do, you cannot keep God from loving you. Because love is not something he does, turns on and off. It is who he is. Who he is. Now, I'm going to make reference to a few of the questions that were asked today. And like I said, I appreciate you asking me. It was very good for me. But I remember the little 16-year-old girl that came and wanted help for her mom who had been orphaned, and apparently now, as a mother with a 16-year-old, she was still hurting from that situation. And I mean this with the greatest amount of love, but if you have a revelation, not a teaching, come on, we don't need another teaching, we need a revelation in our life. And the only way that a teaching that I'm doing becomes revelation to you is if you go home, you take it, you get out your Bible, you look at it, you write things down. I loved what Beth said today. She said, you remember 80% more of what you write out. I still write stuff, and I wear out pens just writing stuff in longhand. And I know I could use a computer, but I believe that, Beth. I believe there's something about writing it down that helps it get down on the inside of you. Now, I'm not saying don't use your computer. Don't stone me. I know we're in a new age. But I'm just telling you that you got to put some effort into it. You got to put some effort into it. You can't just sit there and want somebody else to download a victory into your life. I mean, we love free downloads. Well, I'm going to tell you, this is not a free download tonight. What I have to say here tonight cost me an unbelievable amount of pain. And I'm very happy to share it with you, but I am not offering you a free download. What I'm showing you is that you can have the same thing that God has given so many people if you're willing to do the same things that they did. Come on, get up, make up your bed. It's time to have a life. How many people here tonight need to make a decision about going home and beginning to just be a little more tenacious about not letting the devil walk all over you? Come on. Man, I just might get excited if I stay up here long enough tonight. You are accepted. Close your eyes and swallow this. God loves you unconditionally. He is not going to love you anymore when you behave better. God will never love you any more than he does at this moment right now, because he already loves you with a perfect love. God loves you. Even though my mother and my father have forsaken me, the Lord will take me up and adopt me as his own child. Nobody in here is an orphan. We are sons and daughters of the Most High God. Amen? Sons and daughters of the Most High God. And I think sometimes it's how we see ourselves. If you see yourself as broken, if you see yourself as an orphan, then you're always going to be that. But if you say, no, God loves me, and no matter who did not love me, instead of taking it on yourself and saying something had to be wrong with me, there was something wrong. There was something wrong in Christine's birth mother's life that she didn't want to keep her child. It wasn't her fault that she was not worth having. There was something wrong on the other end. But you think the devil tells us that? He don't tell us that. He tries to blame it on us and then make us ashamed that there's something wrong with us, and you don't have to live like that. Ooh, I'd like to come out there and just unzip you and stuff you full of this stuff, zip you back up and send you home. Jesus. You know, just a little bit of patience, a little bit of not giving up. I'm going to read you something. I've kept these journals, I guess, for 40 years. In the beginning, I didn't write in them every day, but let me see, written, all written. And so, this is funny, really. December 26, 1989. Well, Christmas is over. God is good. But from a spiritual standpoint, I've been having a very rough time. A lot of things have been going on for a while that I've been saying, oh, well, cast your care, Joyce. It's going to be okay. But today, everything just blew up in my face. Dave and I had a discussion that wasn't good. That means we had a fight. He feels I have to have control or I'm not satisfied. I feel he's wrong and being unfair. We have a hard time communicating when we differ in our opinions. But today was the last straw, so to speak. And everything I've been feeling, but casting my care about, came tumbling in on top of me. So here it is. Colon. Oh, you haven't heard it yet. So now I'm like going to tell the truth here. I've been having a hard time getting my messages, at least much harder than usual. I've been having a hard time hearing from God. I've been feeling very little anointing. It seems that the more I've pressed into the Spirit, the more God hides. And is requiring me to go strictly on faith alone. Can you imagine that? God wanting us to walk by faith. I just had to have a breast removed because I had breast cancer. And this was like maybe 3 months before I wrote this. So now I've had this operation. I got two more to go for plastic surgery. The attendance at our meetings has fallen off because of the holiday season. I've had a lot of weird feelings. My mind's been lazy. I've been bored. I've been discontent. All of this stuff seems to have just caved in on me at once. I also feel, you notice how many times I'm saying I feel? I almost feel that I just don't know how to pray. I really have a hard time praying. Today it all seems to be too much. God help me. I feel like I'm going to go under. But I guess I won't.
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3: In Ephesians chapter 4, we find a description of what we call the fivefold ministry. Paul calls it apostle, prophet, evangelist, pastor, and teacher. And these gifts were given to the church. The fivefold ministry was given to you, not a building church, but the people of Christ. Why? The Bible says it was for the building up of God's people to do his work. You notice that's not always what we see in the modern church today. Most of what we see in the modern church is the fivefold doing the work of the ministry. But really our job is to equip you to go do the work. Not me to do the work, you to do the work. We need these buildings and facilities, and those are just tools, right? But ultimately, the resource is you. And so God gave us the fivefold to mature the body of Christ. And then we get into our main text, verse 13. And this will continue, what? The work of the fivefold ministry, the work of building up the body of Christ. It will continue until we all come to such unity in our faith and our knowledge of God's Son, that we will be mature in the Lord. We all want to mature. Well, there's an evidence. There's something that should be happening. There should be ways to measure and signs within ourselves that we are maturing. There is a unity in our faith. There is a growth of knowledge of God's Son. And we are mature in the Lord, measuring up to the full and complete, what? Standard of Christ. Not men, not religion, not education. The standard is Jesus. So the whole point of all of this is to be measured by and against Christ. How often do we do that in our day? I mean, most people don't measure themselves against Jesus. They measure themselves against one another. Our standard is people, but Christ says no. Spiritual maturity is measured by Christ. The standard of Christ, how Christ would behave, is where we should be aspiring, growing, maturing. Do we ever get there? No. Does anybody ever really mature? I mean, I know a lot of 80-year-olds and they're just goofy and silly and they're not interested in anything serious. Others are 40. And they're mean and grouchy and irritable, right? They feel 80. Some 80-year-olds feel 40, right? There's no like natural measurement, but there is a spiritual sense of measuring my maturity in Christ, and that is Christ himself. Then we'll be no longer immature like children. We won't be tossed and blown about by every wind of new teaching. Very common in our modern day. Lots of people falling away from truth because of the foolishness of other things. We have so many, you know, the Lord was dealing with me about this weekend actually, is that I need to be more guarded of the things I'm watching and letting in while you're just surfing. You know, it's very innocent. You're on YouTube, you're on Instagram, you just flip, and you don't realize the kinds of things that, you know, there's a science behind all that garbage. And before long, you stop and click on something, even innocently, before long, the whole thing is full of that. And if you're not careful, you have a whole lot of unbelief and a whole lot of things that challenge your thinking that aren't good for you. And I got to, the Lord brought me back to before all of this. What did you used to do? You just didn't know any better. I didn't allow all these other voices in my life. Now everybody's voice is in your life, and it's very easy to be distracted. You know, particularly if you're in a public setting or you're in a visual place where, you know, if you're in leadership or, I go and pray with politicians. These guys are, they're scrutinized consistently all the time. People that are serving in the public, right? You out in the world working your job, if you have any kind of leadership position, people are looking to you. The scrutiny always kind of increases, and before long, you become hyper aware and hypersensitive of everything you're doing affecting the imagery of others. Well, I don't want to upset anyone. What will they think of me? How are they perceiving me? Projection is a real thing in our modern world, right? It's completely unhealthy in the sense that if I become consumed. I'm not saying I shouldn't comb my hair and brush my teeth and be presentable and, you know, do my job, but I don't have to be so hypersensitive to people don't like me. Guess what? Most people won't. I don't care. I don't like most people. That's just the way it is, right? Yeah, I said it out loud. Hallelujah. You're saying it on the inside. Hallelujah. We all know it's just easier to go the negative way, right? It's just easier to assume everybody's bad and everybody's negative. Why? Because our whole world is full of it. We're consuming this stuff all the time. And before long, we become very hypersensitive to how we are perceived or how we think we are perceived. None of that has anything to do with your spiritual well-being, but it consumes our life. It takes up a lot of bandwidth in the space of your 24 hours. And if you could allow so much of your thinking and processing and perception to be based on others and based on how I feel I should be perceived by others and why don't they like me and why don't I like them, those voices begin to consume space that there is no space for God and His Word. The Spirit is drowned out. The very things that we are being told to focus on as a priority, the maturity in the Lord, the knowledge and faith of God and His Son, we should be measuring to the full and complete standard of Christ. All that energy is exerted outward, and we don't spend any time exerting that inward. And I'm challenging you, as I did a few weeks back, talking about growing up spiritually. Again today, we're going to really concentrate on what does it mean to be mature? How do we grow up? What do we need to be doing in a very practical way to be evidenced against ourselves at our own thoughts and behaviors, our own attitudes concerning our spiritual life? I'm not here to give you all the professional ways to address and deal with the soul. I'm talking about the spirit. How are you connecting to God? How is God's word connecting to you? What are you doing with it? And what does it look like? What are the bars or the standards of Christ? That is a very religious statement, a broad statement. The standard of Christ. Well, what does that mean? I mean, Jesus was without sin. Am I supposed to be sinless? Jesus never did anything wrong. Do I never do anything wrong? Like, what's the realistic standard of Christ? That's what I hope to show you some, certainly not all of it, but certainly enough for us to make an honest adjustment and evaluation of what's priority. Because honestly, if you don't make a decision to make something else more important, it won't happen by accident. I've been working on losing weight my whole life. I just don't care enough about it. I talk about it, think about it, reason about it, complain about it. I talk about the 40 ways that I could do it, but I still eat the ice cream at 9 o'clock. Even though I know it's not good for me at midnight, I still eat it, right? Right. There are just certain things I'm just not prepared to do inside, right? Like, I mean, me, not the obvious things I tell myself and I know everybody is telling me you're going to live. You're right. And I know all those things are right, but I like it. Right? That's the reality of where we are. There is a lot of self-discipline that has to be applied if we're ever going to grow up spiritually. Because I can apply a lot of external things to try to mask problems pretend they're not there. I can be very communicative, very skilled in hiding things, but on the inside, in me, in the real me, what I say to myself that nobody else hears, that's the discipline that has to be changed. What I think, what I say, my words, my actions, my innermost being, being fed from where? Rather than from outside in, I'm being fed from the inside out, from my innermost being. This is what God is talking about. We'll no longer be immature like children. We won't be tossed and blown about by every wind of new teaching. Instead, we will speak the truth in love, growing in every way more and more like Christ, who is the head of his body, the church. That's you.
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3: Today we're going to see what God's plan is for growth. That's the title of my sermon today. God's plan is growth. Salvation is at birth. Salvation is a birth. You are born again at the moment of salvation, but birth is not maturity. Being saved does not mean you are spiritually mature. When you were born again, you instantly became a child of God. But spiritual maturity is not a birthright, it is a process. God's will is not just that we be saved, but that we grow up into being saved. What does it mean to be saved? I was born a Zirkle, but I was not Zirkle. I became Zirkle. As I was grown and matured and taught and trained and my personality and my nature developed, I became what I already was, but I grew into. I matured into all the things that now I spend the rest of my life trying to get out of. Right? Just like the rest of us, right? We're born into this nature, this tradition, this really bondage is what it is, but it is a family thing, right? You grow up with a personality and a nature. Have we all, if you have grown kids, we all have commented as our children grown, we joke about that's mom, that's dad within our children, right? Because that's just part of being born. It's in our DNA. But we, becoming born again, all that spiritual separation of God dies and he becomes new on the inside of me. Now, everything that Christ has for me inside has to be brought out. And everything that has been born into me in the natural, I have to discipline and renew my way out of. It doesn't just fall off because I show up every Sunday. There's discipline, there's work, there's behavior, there's thoughts, there's actions, there are words that have to be renewed. Ways of thinking. There has to be a lot of repentance. And not talking about to other people. I mean between me and God, me and myself. No better, Danny. Don't do that, Danny. Stop that, Danny. A lot of self-discipline has to happen in spiritual maturity. Just like in the natural, babies are beautiful, they're precious, but babies are not meant to stay babies. The tragedy is not being born immature. The tragedy is staying immature. According to Ephesians, God's goal for church and the church is maturity. What does that mean? It means Christ-likeness. It means stability. It means growth. There is a continual process in me to this day of change. I am continually working day by day to grow and mature from the inside, from the innermost being. Not just the physical work, but the spiritual work. Again, we're not just talking about your natural gifts and abilities, things that you've been trained, things that you've been taught, things that you've learned from secular or natural means.
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3: Welcome to the Concepts of Faith broadcast. I am Charles Capps, and we have a special guest with us today on the broadcast, and maybe for several broadcasts, we'll be talking about quantum faith. I know what you're thinking about. What in the world is quantum faith? Well, you know, the Apostle Paul in Romans 8 chapter says in verse 2, "For the law of the Spirit of life in Christ Jesus has made me free from the law of sin and death." There's a law he's talking about here. We have the law of gravity. We have the law of physics and all of these things. But Paul says in the 8th chapter of Romans, "The carnal mind is enmity against God, not subject to the law of God, neither indeed can be." In other words, you can't believe with your head what you can believe with your heart. But if you get a hold of the law of faith, it works, and it works well because it's a law of God. We're going to be talking about quantum faith. My daughter, Annette, has authored the book, Quantum Faith. And how in the world did you get started on quantum faith, quantum mechanics? It's bizarre, some of the things.
4: Actually, it is very bizarre, even to the physicists who study the area of quantum mechanics, because things don't operate in the micro realm, in the quantum area, like they do in classical physics, like the law of gravity. I mean, in the law of gravity in classical physics, every time you jump off of a second-story building, you go down, not up. You know, and you expect that, you know that. It doesn't matter whether you jump, whether you drop a ball, what happens. That happens every time. But when I started getting interested in the area of quantum mechanics or quantum physics, I kind of did it just because it was a little fascinating to me. But as I began to read and study, I realized that, you know, that sounds exactly like what my dad

0: to heal the sick and do all manner of things that classical physics say is impossible. So it just began to amaze me that actually encoded in the Bible, we see examples of quantum physics and how that works, especially when it comes to the law of faith and how faith operates.
1: That's interesting because, you know, when Peter walked on the water, he did walk on the water, but he began to observe the wind and the waves, and fearing, he began to sink. In other words, the faith was there, the ability was there to do that, but something that had nothing to do with what he was doing caused him to sink. I mean, he should have been thinking about it this way. I guess the only time you can walk on water is when a storm's on, because Jesus was walking on the waves and there was a storm. But, you know, nobody can walk on a swimming pool even if there is a storm on.
0: That's
1: so
0: right.
1: There was a different law that he caught a hold of for an instant, but fear caused it to diminish to the point that he sank.
0: That's right. And the interesting thing about quantum physics, and those of you who are really freaking out saying, I can't possibly understand this, you can. If you can understand some of the Bible teaching, you can understand what I'm about to say. And that is the thing that physicists have determined is when they began to look at, if you've seen a drawing of an atom with all the little orbits of the electrons around the nucleus, and there's a little dot there that looks like a particle, these physicists began to study the particles. But then they determined that, well, you know, they don't really act like particles sometimes. So they came up with what they call wave-particle duality. And what that means is that, listen very carefully, that actually the particle there exists in a wave state, which means that that electron, that little particle, is not right there until they look at it. That means it exists everywhere at once in a realm of all possibilities. Does that sound familiar?
1: Sounds
0: all
1: familiar.
0: Things are possible, only believe. So that electron in its wave state is everywhere at once like a cloud. But once the observer or the physicist looks at that to measure it, it either collapses and becomes a particle, or it only has one location. So now what that means to me about faith is that we have an effect on everything around us, including the waves, including the water, including everything we believe, everything we observe and look at, we affect by our belief or our faith. And so Peter, when he believed he could walk on the water, he looked at that, he saw the possibility, he entered into it. But then fear, which is a lower force, brought him back into the classical laws of physics, and he began to sink.
1: You know, I said something to the Lord about that one time. I said, now, Lord, why did you call Peter out of the boat when he didn't have water walking faith? And he said, I didn't do it. And I said, but Lord, I know you did. He said, turn to it and read it. Boy, I turned to it and I read it. And Peter said, Lord, if it be you, bid me come. He said, what was I going to say? No, Peter, it's not me.
0: He had to.
1: He said, if I hadn't have said come, I'd been lying. This is what the Lord told me. He said, Peter painted himself in the corner, and there's nothing else I could do but say come. Now, there was enough anointing and faith in that one word, come, from the Lord Jesus, till a man could walk on the water. But then he began to observe circumstances, situations, and things that had nothing to do with what he was doing. And fearing, he began to sink. And that shows you that fear will take your faith away.
0: That's right.
1: And it doesn't happen all at once sometimes, but fearing, he began to sink. Have you ever seen anybody step in a swimming pool and began to sink?
0: No,
1: no,
0: they sank.
1: They step in there, they go chug, they're gone.
0: That's right.
1: So the point was that there was enough power of faith which gives substance to things hoped for. He hoped to walk to Jesus, and it was giving substance to it until he let it slip from him.
0: That's right. Absolutely. What he believed took him that far on the water. He observed it. Now, the interesting thing about it is, did Peter look at that water and say, I can do that? And by his looking at it and his belief, he actually changed the substance or the solidification of the water and enabled him to walk on it. How did that work? We really don't know exactly how it worked. But what we do know

0: from quantum physics is every time something is observed, it responds to the observer. And we might say that it responds to us. And I know for years you have taught that we can change things with our words, that words and faith affect things. Now, this table looks solid. It absolutely looks solid. It is a thing. It looks solid. But when you get down to the quantum level of it, there are atoms, there are electrons going around the atoms. There is movement in this table, in the actual makeup of the table. That means that it can change forms. If it was burned, it would become energy. Matter becomes energy. But the Bible tells us that we can affect matter, because Mark 11:23 says, "For verily I say unto you, that whosoever shall say unto this mountain, be thou removed, and be thou cast into the sea, and shall not doubt in his heart, but shall believe." Remember, Jesus said, "All things are possible to him that believeth," but shall believe that those things which he saith shall come to pass, he shall have whatsoever he saith. Now, he said that if you say to this mountain, which is an object, be removed and be cast in the sea, and you believe and doubt not in your heart, that whatever you say, if you believe it, it will come to pass. Now, it may not happen instantly, but it will happen, because our words and our faith affect things down to the microscopic level, down to every part of the atomic structure. That's why things will respond to faith.
1: Yeah. And Jesus proved that in every situation. The problem is so many times that people read and find out what Jesus said, but up here, they can't wrap their mind around it. That's why Paul said the carnal mind's enmity against God, not subject to the law of God. The law of God he's referring to is the law of faith, which, like you say, it fits right in with quantum physics, quantum mechanics, and things where it doesn't function as it does in the natural realm. Mm-hmm. So that's why Paul said faith works in the heart, won't work in the head. Mm-hmm. And sometimes I say the reason faith won't work in the head, there's no substance up there. The substance is in the heart.
0: True on many levels sometimes. That's right, because intellectual knowledge or intellectual belief, you know, you can have an intellectual belief, has no force or power to it. But the belief in the heart is what brings about change in the things around you. And if we want to bring it down just to everyday living, then you know as well as I do, and so does everyone else out there, that if you go somewhere and you expect good things to happen to you, you create something around you that we would call an energy or a force of faith or belief. It is something that is just around you, and when you go, you're a magnet to good things. But when you are depressed, down and out, you speak words of doubt, fear, and unbelief, then you create another force around you. And that force attracts the negative things to you. So, you know, getting away from just talking about matter and things, we actually do produce energy of faith, an actual energy of faith that draws the things to us that we speak.
1: Yeah, the scripture talks about the blessings of God will overtake you. And that's in the Old Testament, under the blessings of the law. Mm-hmm. You know, we're redeemed from the curse, but we're not redeemed from the blessing.
0: But it comes to you in many different ways. If you believe you're going to be successful and prosperous in life, then it's like fishing. You're throwing it out there, whether you realize it or not, by the words you speak, by what you believe, what you say. If you believe that you're going to live in health, then you're throwing it out there with your words, with your beliefs, and what you're saying. It works. It works. Even if you don't believe it works, it works.
1: Well, why don't you make the offer here? And
0: well, we're going to offer the book. It's a little 32-page mini book called Quantum Faith. And this is a book that I have written that talks about how that faith corresponds with a lot of the laws of quantum physics. And I also have a CD or cassette that you can order where you get these two things together. 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And it's $10 plus $4 for postage and handling. And the quantum faith is actually a teaching that I did in a church where I talked about the laws of God and quantum faith and how these things work together. So that's available. You can either call 1-877-396-9400, or you can go to our website and take a look at everything we have available at www.charlescapps.com. I'd also like to mention that if you would like to have a CD of this program, number 7152, it's available on CD or cassette that you can order for $10 plus $4 for postage and handling. 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

Hallelujah. We love you, Neil. Did y'all like that one? Give him another hand.

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Seek and you will find. Knock and it will be opened to you. For everyone who asks receives, and he who seeks finds, and to him who knocks it will be opened.

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1: 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The good news is that kids do come with an instruction manual. It's the Bible. God's Word has the answers for raising your kids. I've spent years as a minister and a parent learning God's way to raise children, and my series, Parenting with a Purpose, is the result. It's 16 half-hour lessons on everything from God's plan for your family and how to surround your children with faith, to obedience and correction, and how to train them for success. 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

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KNYD, Broken Arrow, Tulsa, Oklahoma. KMSI, Moore, Oklahoma City. WYCS, Yorktown, Hampton, Virginia. KOZO, Branson, Springfield, Missouri. And WOFN, Beach City, Canton, Ohio.

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Lithoprint helps ministries with their printing needs, including letterhead and envelopes, bulletins, newsletters, CD and DVD inserts, and even turning Sunday sermons into books. The phone number is area 918-587-7746, website lithoprint.com.

For I delivered unto you first of all that which I also received, how that Christ died for our sins, according to the Scriptures, and that he was buried, and that he rose again the third day, according to the Scriptures. 1 Corinthians 15:3-4.

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1: Hello, this is Jeannie Alcott. 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You can conquer and see your life become so much better. God bless you.

As I entered that city, my loved ones all knew me well. They showed me through the streets of a place called heaven. Oh, such scenes, too numerous to tell. I saw Abraham, and there was Isaac and Jacob. Oh, and there was Mark, Luke, and Timothy. But I said, oh, I want to see Jesus. For you see, he's the one who died for me.

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Jesus isn't just for big people. He loves little people too. And even though he's really a grown-up, he'll fit right inside your little heart. The amazing thing is, gang, that when he comes in your little heart now, as you grow, he'll continue to grow inside you. And you'll never lose the feeling of his love. And that's a lot of fun. With Jesus in your heart, the whole world looks a lot brighter. And I ought to know, because he's

This is David Ingalls. Has anyone told you today that God loves you and that He has a plan for your life? I have a very important question I want to ask you. If you were to die this very second, do you know for sure, beyond a shadow of a doubt, that you would go to heaven? The Holy Bible reads, "For all have sinned and come short of the glory of God, and for the wages of sin is death, but the gift of God is eternal life through Jesus Christ our Lord." The Bible also reads, "For whosoever shall call upon the name of the Lord shall be saved." I'm a whosoever, and you are too. I want to pray for you. Father God, in the name of Jesus, bless those listening to my voice. Bless their family with long, healthy lives. Make yourself real to them. If they aren't born again, I pray that they receive Jesus as Lord right now. Thank you, Father, in the name of Jesus. Listening ones, if you would like to receive the gift that God has for you, say this prayer after me from your heart. Say it from your lips out loud. Dear Lord Jesus, come into my heart. Wash me and cleanse me. Set me free. Jesus, thank you that you died for me. I believe that you are risen from the dead. I believe that you're coming back again for me. Oh God, fill me with your Holy Spirit. Give me a passion for the lost. Give me a hunger for the things of God. Give me a holy boldness to tell others about Jesus Christ. According to the Word of God and my prayer, I'm saved. I'm born again. I'm on my way to heaven because I have Jesus in my heart. Amen. My brother, my sister, I welcome you to the family of God. Be sure to tell someone about your prayer and get into a Bible teaching church family right away. Always remember, run to God and not from God, because He loves you and has a great plan for your life.

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Think about it. 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

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KNYD, Broken Arrow, Tulsa, Oklahoma. KMSI, Moore, Oklahoma City. WYCS, Yorktown, Hampton, Virginia. KOZO, Branson, Springfield, Missouri. And WOFN, Beach City, Canton, Ohio.